0: The Man of the Tabernacle Choir on the sounds of Sunday with Beautiful Savior. We open the hour with Kristen Bodine Scott singing Holiness to His House from Gregory Reese and Daniel Blomberg. Next, Kara Yost and friends sing Learn in the Dark. And we thank you once again for making us a part of your Sabbath day, and a very happy birthday to President Donald Trump today, turning 80 years old. Referring to God, the prophet Nephi declared, "Ye have heard his voice from time to time, and he hath spoken unto you in a still small voice." 1 Nephi chapter 17. The still small voice is the Holy Ghost, and when we are listening, he can warn us in times of danger. This hour, Glenn Rawson shares a related story from a modern-day prophet of God, here on the Sounds of Sunday.
1: My name is Conlon, and this is my wife, Rachel. And on New Year's Day, our 9-month-old baby passed away.
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3: 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In 2021, I was diagnosed with a life-altering autoimmune disease.
4: 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About a year ago, I was diagnosed with stage 3 cancer.
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0: The sounds of Sunday and Gentry with Come Thou Fount of Every Blessing. Before that, Roanne Shearer performed Peace. This is Carl Watkins thanking you for listening. 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Next, Brendy Quadra and Grace Parsons sing For Such a Time as This, followed by Glenn Rawson on The Sounds of Sunday.
1: This is a moment to reflect on God's eternal plan. As President Susan H. Porter teaches that following God helps us become who we are meant to be.
2: Children, do you love to answer the question, how old are you? Are you 5, 8, or 11? That is how long you have lived on earth. But did you know that your spirit is much, much older? Although you don't remember, you spent a long time in the spirit world, learning and growing. On the day you were born, your body was new, but you had lived as a spirit for many years. You were born with gifts. You have a purpose, and you have the ability to make a difference for good. Heavenly Father knew that when we came to earth, we would make mistakes and would need help to return home to Him. Do you know who Heavenly Father chose to help us? Yes, Jesus. Jesus Christ had so much love for Heavenly Father and for us, He said, "Here am I. Send me." Heavenly Father sent Jesus to earth. He showed us how to live to be happy. He taught us how to love God and love others. In Gethsemane, Jesus suffered the pain of all our sins and challenges. He died on the cross. And then, in the greatest miracle of all, He was resurrected. That is what we celebrate today on Easter. Jesus, our Lord and Savior, won the battle over everything that is hard and unfair in our lives. Jesus Christ knows you. He understands you and He loves you. Jesus has done everything to help you. Stay close to Him. Learn all you can about Him. As you try to keep the most important commandments to love God and love others, He will help you grow into the magnificent person you are meant to be. He will help you be happier, learn faster, feel comfort, make friends, and have more opportunities.
1: That was an excerpt from President Susan H. Porter's talk, Here Am I, Send Me. This is a moment to reflect.
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1: 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The Sounds of Sunday for June 14th, 2026, Hour 4. Welcome back. From Julie Turnbow, here are Brindy Quadra and Grace Parsons on The Sounds of Sunday.

Welcome to the Sounds of Sunday. This is Glenn Rawson. In 1921, David and a group of friends decided one evening while visiting in Hawaii that they wanted to see the Kaialea volcano. So together, 10 of them drove to the site of the then active volcano. They stood on the rim and watched molten lava churning and boiling some 100 feet below. It was late in the evening and a stiff, cold wind blowing down from Mauna Loa chilled their backs. Then one of the men discovered a balcony about 4 feet down inside the crater with stairs leading to it. Several of them made their way down and found it secure with a protective railing around it. After watching for some time the antics of the volcano, David suddenly said, "Brethren, I feel impressed that we should get out of here." Immediately, David assisted the others to climb out, and they in turn helped him. No sooner had they reached the safety of the windswept rim when the entire balcony where they had been standing only moments before crumbled and fell with a roar into the lava below. They were stunned. Not a word was spoken. The only sound was the hiss and roar of Pele, the old fire goddess of Hawaii, screaming her disappointment. For David O. McKay and friends, it was an experience never to be forgotten, and a testimony that the Lord will bless all those who will have the courage to trust in that still small voice of the Spirit. Lord bless you.

The Tabernacle Choir and Orchestra on the Sounds of Sunday with I Need Thee Every Hour. And now here's Tammy Semister Robinson.

0: The Sounds of Sunday and Audrey Toone and Cason Ranshaw with He Loves You Enough from EFY 2017. Before that, Eclipse sang Evening Prayer, and Tammy Semister Robinson sang Strength Beyond My Own from Greg Hansen Seminary's Greatest Songs. The Glenn Rawson Story was called David O. McKay and the Volcano, with scoring music from Arlen Card's Mountain of the Lord. 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Please stay tuned. Next, Donny Osmond sings Whenever You're in Trouble as we begin next hour. And now here's Stephen Perry on the Sounds of Sunday.
1: On today's Good Word, we're talking about sacrifice versus obedience and why we have a prophet today instead of just one in the past. No one, not even lawyers and politicians, has every single law memorized. There's no need to remember all the rules surrounding sailing a boat or flying a plane while you're trying to follow traffic laws. What's important is to remember and obey what's most immediately relevant. Anything more

0: as burnt offerings to the Lord. When Samuel learned what had been done, he was horrified, confronting Saul for his disobedience. Paul tried to justify himself through the burnt offerings, but Samuel condemns that idea in 1 Samuel 15. Saul had sacrificed obeying an explicit commandment on the justification that the offering to the Lord made it right. And Samuel said, "Hath the Lord as great delight in burnt offerings and sacrifices as in obeying the voice of the Lord? Behold, to obey is better than sacrifice, and to hearken than the fat of rams." And Saul said to Samuel, "I have sinned, for I have transgressed the commandment of the Lord and thy words, because I feared the people and obeyed their voice." Though Saul initially showed great promise as a king, he failed to keep his priorities straight, leading to his eventual downfall. He put the desires of the people above the commandments of the Lord, bowing to pressure from a world that didn't fully understand what God had asked of his servants. Trying to trade sacrifice under one commandment for obedience to another is not how obedience to God works. Saul and those who disobeyed God's commandment tried to demonstrate their love for the Lord through a sacrifice that he didn't ask for. God doesn't expect his people to go about making sacrifices that they don't have any reason to make. Sacrifice, when it hasn't been asked for, often is only self-righteous. It implies that we know better than God, the worst kind of pride. As a result of this pride, the title of king would be removed from Saul and given to David. Saul had ignored the guidance from God that he'd been blessed with, so it was taken away. If the Lord couldn't trust his servant to follow his commandments that he'd been given, then he would use another who was willing. At times, God's commandments can seem overwhelming. The scriptures give us many sayings for a multitude of circumstances. How are we supposed to know which ones are relevant to us and which ones we're required to obey? Rather than holding us to every commandment that has ever been spoken, the Lord uses his prophet to focus his people on the laws that are most important to our day. Obedience to the prophet who represents the Lord today is more helpful in our discipleship than trying to follow words written for a different time. God actively leads his people, but he asks for the same obedience yesterday, today, and forever. And that's the good word.
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4: As a young boy, I had great interest in anything that had to do with treasures. I often found myself absorbed in stories and movies about hidden treasures, secret maps, and brave explorers searching for lost riches. When my brothers and I visited our grandparents, who at the time lived at the base of the Andes Mountains in Mendoza, Argentina, we would spend hours searching through the fields for shiny rocks, which we would eagerly break open in the hope of discovering something very precious inside, only to find more glittering minerals, but never any real treasure. As we study the scriptures, we encountered the word treasure dozens of times, most often as a warning not to set our hearts upon riches or upon the fleeting things of this world. Yet among all those warnings about earthly treasure, there is one passage that reveals something astonishing.

0: The Lord himself speaks of us as his treasure. I speak of the moment when the Lord addressed the prophet Moses upon Mount Sinai and declared that his people would be a peculiar treasure unto him if they would obey his voice and keep his covenant. Our Heavenly Father's greatest desire is for us to live with him again and enjoy eternal life by his side. His work and his glory truly is to bring to pass the immortality and eternal life of man. In order to make this possible, he designed the plan of salvation. He sent his beloved Son, Jesus Christ, to break the bands of death and atone for the sins of the world. This sacrifice is the greatest expression of our Father's infinite love for all his children. Above all loves, the love of our Father in heaven and of his Son, Jesus Christ, stand supreme. Greater love has no man. As part of his love, the Savior invites us to come unto him, to choose him. The risen Lord is the same who spoke upon Mount Sinai. The living Christ still calls a covenant people today. In his benevolent teaching to Moses, the Lord established a pattern of application not only to the ancient children of Israel, but to all those who desire to become his treasure, the Lord's covenant people. That pattern includes two simple but powerful conditions: to obey his voice and to keep our covenants with him. Then we will be a peculiar or special treasure. And as such, we will be blessed, strengthened, and favored through the Savior's atoning sacrifice. President Russell M. Nelson taught, "Once you and I have made a covenant with God, our relationship with him becomes much closer than before our covenant. Now we are bound together. Because of our covenant with God, he will never tire in his efforts to help us, and we will never exhaust his merciful patience with us. Each of us has a special place in God's heart. He has high hopes for us." The same God who called the children of Israel calls us now to become his covenant people, to rise above the ways of the world and to receive blessings that only he can bestow. Covenant faithfulness does more than identify us as God's people. It empowers us to rise above the limitations of this fallen world. President Dallin H. Oaks has taught that obedience to God's commandments is essential to rise above life's challenges. Referring to the sacred covenants that bind us to our Heavenly Father and to his Son, Jesus Christ, he declared, "As we honor those covenants by keeping their commandments and following their plan of redemption, their promised blessings enable us to soar to celestial heights." In modern Revelation, the Lord provides a beautiful description of how we can know that we are accepted of him. He said, "Verily I say unto you, all among them who know their hearts are honest and are broken, and their spirits contrite, and are willing to observe their covenants by sacrifice, yea, every sacrifice which I, the Lord, shall command, they are accepted of me." The Lord does not ask for perfection all at once. Rather, he asks for honest and broken hearts, humble spirits, and a willing readiness to keep our covenants, even when it requires sacrifice. Just as the treasures my brothers and I searched for were never found on the surface, becoming the Lord's treasure and receiving his divine acceptance is not something casual or accidental. It requires patient effort, faithful persistence, and sacrifice. We must be willing to lay aside the lesser things of the world, habits, ambitions, or comforts that distance our hearts from Him, so that we may offer ourselves wholly and without reservation. As we choose to follow prophetic counsel, even when it stretches us or when it feels inconvenient, we demonstrate our love for the Lord and show that we cherish Him above all worldly desires. President D. Todd Christofferson has taught that as we walk in faithful obedience to our covenants, there flows into our lives a continual stream of blessings from God, divine power that enables us to endure trials and even convert tribulation into triumph. He explained that when we honor our covenants, three sacred blessings follow. The promised fruits of obedience become evident, the Spirit communicates God's pleasure, and we can face life with hope, knowing we will succeed in the end because we have God's promise to us. This is part of what it means to be the Lord's peculiar treasure. He not only claims us as His covenant people, He strengthens us, sustains us, and surrounds us with covenant power every step of the way. I testify that as we obey the Savior's voice, and as we keep our covenants, even by small and quiet sacrifices each day, we will feel His love more deeply, receive His guidance more clearly, and because He lives, we can have the assurance that one day we will stand before Him and hear the words that matter most, that we are accepted of Him. In the name of Jesus Christ, amen.
1: Alan R. Walker from the April 5th, 2026 General Conference. The Sounds of Sunday for June 14th, 2026, Hour 5. Special music for a special day. And we thank you for joining us and making us a part of yours. I'm Carl Watkins. These are the Sounds of Sunday.

0: The Tabernacle Choir and Orchestra on the Sounds of Sunday with Consider the Lilies. We open the hour with Donny Osmond singing Whenever You're in Trouble. And we thank you once again for joining us. Speaking of the writings of Isaiah, Jesus said, "Yea, a commandment I give unto you, that ye search these things diligently. For great are the words of Isaiah." 3 Nephi chapter 23. During his ministry, Jesus quoted Isaiah more than any other prophet, and Peter, John, and Paul quoted Isaiah frequently. So why is Isaiah considered to be a staple in gospel discourse? This hour, Glenn Rawson provides an answer here on the Sounds of Sunday. Next, Mercy River sings It Might Be Hope. Whitney Lent Perman of Mercy River tells us the story behind the song.
1: When we work on an album, we like to gather songs from other Christian writers that really touch us. And this is one of those songs. Sony was going through a really difficult time. She had just recently lost her little niece. And this song, It Might Be Hope, talks about being in a difficult place that seems to go on and on and on. And so this really spoke to her. So we recorded this and put it on our album. And actually, a few months after the album came out, a local television station, KSL, contacted us and asked us to record a music video for Primary Children's Medical Center. And that was a really special experience because we got to go in the hospital and visit with children who were sick and look into their eyes and see the hope that they had. And that was an experience that we will never forget.

0: The Sounds of Sunday and Joel McCausland of Afterglow with Call to Serve from Greg Hansen. Before that, Paul Cardall performed In the Garden. This is Carl Watkins thanking you for listening. 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
1: This is a moment to reflect on how we abide in Christ, as Elder Garrett W. Gong teaches that Christ is the way.
2: The Gospel of Luke tells us two disciples went that same day, Easter day, to a village called Emmaus, from Jerusalem about 70 furlongs, 7 miles, 12 kilometers. Emmaus means hot springs, a place of healing. Imagine we are walking to Emmaus. A stranger joins us. He sees we are sad. We tell him, Jesus of Nazareth, a prophet, mighty in deed and word before God and all the people, has been crucified, and today is the third day since these things were done. As we walk, the stranger opens the scriptures and expounds all things concerning Jesus Christ. Our hearts burn within us. As we draw close to the village, we ask our new companion, abide with us, for it is toward the evening. Our friend eats with us. He takes bread, blesses it, breaks, and gives to us. Our eyes are opened. We know him, the resurrected Jesus Christ. Though we did not recognize him before, he has been walking with us all along. The Gospel of Mark testifies Jesus appeared 3 times on that Easter day, but was not recognized at first. He appeared first to Mary Magdalene, who initially supposed Jesus to be the gardener. Next, Jesus appeared unto 2 of them as they walked. These 2 disciples on the road to Emmaus ultimately knew him in the breaking of bread. Third, Jesus appeared unto the 11 as they sat at meat. Jesus himself stood in the midst of them and said, Behold my hands and my feet, that it is I myself. To show he was not a spirit, Jesus ate a piece of broiled fish and an honeycomb. Just as the disciples on the road to Emmaus asked Jesus to abide with them, Jesus Christ promises to abide with us. In the Gospel of John, chapters 14 and 15, Jesus teaches his disciples and us how he can remain, belong, walk with us. His faithfulness is stronger than the cords of death. When we have a question, problem, or joy, Jesus Christ says, I am your answer, your way, your truth, your life.
1: That was an excerpt from Elder Garrett W. Gong's talk, Tis Eastertide, No One Walks Alone. This is a moment to reflect.
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1: So, what are you doing tonight?
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1: Uh-huh. 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
1: No, just three. 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
0: For family resources, go to family.churchofjesuschrist.org. The Sounds of Sunday for June 14th, 2026, Hour 5. Welcome back. Here's Jennifer Joy Wilson and Craig Long on The Sounds of Sunday.

I'm Glenn Rawson. Welcome. Now, anyone who has set out to read the Book of Mormon has not gone far into the book before they encountered Isaiah. And as often as not, he has proven a formidable stumbling block. Paradoxically, Isaiah is some of the most difficult scripture to understand, and yet by far, he is the most widely quoted of all the prophets. Nephi, especially, quoted him at considerable length. Now, why? Well, I think in part because of a rare and singular experience that Isaiah had. Somewhere around 740 BC, Isaiah was caught away in a heavenly vision. He saw the Lord Jesus Christ seated upon an exalted and glorified throne. Surrounding that blazing throne, angels sang praises to the Lord Almighty. The temple where this vision occurred was filled with the glory of God, and its foundations trembled. This was the same indescribable vision of Daniel, Ezekiel, John the Revelator, and others. Isaiah was overwhelmed with the sense of his own unworthiness at the grandeur and glory of who and what he saw. "Woe is unto me," he said, "for I am undone, because I'm a man of unclean lips, and I dwell in the midst of a people of unclean lips. Mine eyes have seen the King, the Lord of hosts." In response to his humble, pitiful cry, an angel placed a live coal upon Isaiah's mouth, figuratively, symbolically, sanctifying and justifying this man before God. Now, clean before the Lord, he heard the voice of the Savior cry out, "Whom shall I send, and who will go for us?" Isaiah answered, "Here am I, send me." By these words, Isaiah volunteered and accepted a call that would span his life and end in his martyrdom. The Lord's response, "Go and tell this people, hear ye indeed, but they understood not. See ye indeed, but they perceived not." For the next 40 years, Isaiah did go, dedicating his life in bringing souls unto Christ. He was called to labor to the last extremity in saving the house of Israel from destruction, but they would not listen, and they were subsequently destroyed. Now, for perspective, it was once said if you could look into heaven for 5 minutes, you would know more than had ever been written on the subject. In that regard, you will recall that the first 135 pages of the Book of Mormon are the words of three men, all three of whom looked into heaven, saw the Lord, and knew him. Those three men, Nephi, Isaiah, and Jacob, the three great witnesses. Isaiah has never been more widely read, received, and popular than now. And that, my friends, is a great thing.

0: The Sounds of Sunday and Jenny Jordan Frogley with the answers Not in Washington from the Orrin Hatch Janis Caperi album Heal Our Land. Before that, James Conley sang More Holiness Give Me, and the Janis Caperi chorus sang The Power to Choose. The Glenn Rawson story was called The Vision of Isaiah, with scoring music from J. Richards' Passages. 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This is Carl Watkins thanking you for listening. Please remember that the fate of America is in the hands of God. Please pray for our leaders, for the survival of our Constitution, and pray for the return of our Savior to bring eternal peace to this troubled world. Stay tuned. Next, Abraham Lee sings He Said Come as we begin next hour. And now here's Stephen Perry on The Sounds of Sunday.
1: On today's Good Word, we're talking about those with strength to trust and the appropriate response to fear. Though they had spent centuries in bondage in Egypt, the children of Israel never forgot the land promised to their ancestors. Once they were freed from oppression and on the path directed by God, they were prepared to fulfill the promise that had been given to them. It was to be the realization of centuries of anticipation, but only if they were ready for it. After much trial in the wilderness, they finally reached the promised land, the land of Canaan, which God had promised to them as their inheritance. Moses sent two faithful Israelites, Joshua and Caleb, to spy on the land and report back. Their report was glowing. It was a beautiful land full of everything the Lord had promised. But when Israel heard that there were mighty people also living in the land, they panicked. They declared they would be better off back in Egypt and refused to move forward, despite the commandment from God. In Numbers chapter 14, Joshua and Caleb urged the people of Israel to follow them into the promised land, citing all the reasons why their fear of the unknown and unknown challenges they'll face should not stop them. And they spake unto all the company of the children of Israel, saying, The land which we pass through to search it is an exceeding good land. If the Lord delight in us, then he will bring us into this land and give it us, a land which floweth with milk and honey. Only rebel not ye against the Lord, neither fear ye the people of the land, for they are bread for us. Their defense is departed from them, and the Lord is with us. Fear them not. Despite their urging, the gathering of Israelites refused to move an inch, threatening to stone the messengers. The entry to the promised land would have to be delayed. The Israelites seemed to be suffering from some sort of memory loss. Had they truly forgotten all God had done just to get them to that point? They had been saved from bondage, from armies, from starvation.

0: salvation, even from death by the hand of God, and they still wavered. Their fear was understandable, even if it wasn't appropriate. Joshua and Caleb's admonition was a reminder to them that their strength and their fear wasn't what was in question. God had promised to provide. When we're working in His kingdom, rarely is the Lord looking to test our capabilities. More likely, He's testing our faith. Though our fears can be rooted in understandable realities, we're not expected to do it alone. The problem wasn't that the Israelites feared the Canaanites. It was that their fear was greater than their faith in God. When He covenants with His people, there is nothing in heaven or earth that will prevent Him from fulfilling His end of the bargain, provided, of course, we keep our promises. The Lord can do nothing for us if we won't meet Him. Stepping outside our comfort zone can be distressing, understandably. But His plan holds more for us than what we might think possible. The faith that's required of us doesn't ask for our own ability, but for trust to be placed in the Lord's strength. Our weakness and fears can be overcome through the atonement of Jesus Christ, but only if we're willing to follow Him to the promised land. And that's the good word.
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5: The Sounds of Sunday for June 14th, 2026, Hour 1. Setting the tone for your Sabbath day, we thank you once again for making us a part of yours. I'm Carl Watkins. These are the Sounds of Sunday.

The Tabernacle Choir and Orchestra on the Sounds of Sunday with Death Shall Not Destroy My Comfort. And we open the hour with Abraham Lee singing He Said Come from Julie Turnbull. Next, Hilary Week sings When He Calls My Name. And we thank you for joining us, and a very happy birthday to President Donald Trump today as he turns 80 years old. It is written, Choose you this day whom ye will serve, whether the gods which your father served that were on the other side of the flood, or the gods of the Amorites in whose land ye dwell. But as for me and my house, we will serve the Lord. Joshua chapter 24. In life's journey, we are constantly forced to make choices. This hour, Glenn Rawson shares a personal experience that stresses the importance of making the right choices. Here on the Sounds of Sunday.

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2: The sounds of Sunday and Inside Out with Primary Jamboree. Before that, Josh Page performed We Thank Thee, O God, for a Prophet. 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
3: This is a moment to reflect on the character of Christ. As President D. Todd Christofferson teaches, that we can become our best selves by turning to the Savior.
4: The Apostle Peter reminds us that in the latter days, there will be doubters who question the second coming of Jesus Christ. There shall come in the last days scoffers, walking after their own lusts and saying, "Where is the promise of his coming?" But the day of the Lord will come, Peter forcefully declares, in the which the heavens shall pass away with a great noise, and the elements shall melt with fervent heat. Since we know that the Lord will come and establish a new earth where righteousness prevails, Peter asks, "What manner of persons ought ye to be?" He counsels that we should be preparing diligently now, so that when the Lord comes, he will find us, quote, "in peace, without spot, and blameless," unquote, leading lives of holiness. As I pondered Peter's question, "What manner of persons ought ye to be?" I've decided to speak today about the character of Jesus Christ. It is in emulating the character of Christ that we become the manner of persons we ought to be. Acquiring the character of Christ is one of the most important ways we take his name upon us. When we consider the character of the Savior, we tend to focus immediately on his attributes, such as virtue, integrity, humility, compassion, and courage. But we should also consider, what is it in Jesus that gives rise to such character traits? I believe they are the natural fruit of the thoughts, desires, and intents of his heart. Christ-like character grows out of a Christ-like heart. Thus, if we're to succeed in developing a Christ-like character, we must possess his motivations, his thoughts, desires, and intents of the heart. For us, it will require what the scriptures call a mighty change of heart. Yes, it requires a consistent and sustained effort on our part, but remember, it's not simply a matter of our striving. The good news of the gospel of Jesus Christ is that we, each of us, can call on the grace of Jesus Christ to help us.
3: That was an excerpt from President D. Todd Christofferson's talk, The Character of Christ. This is a moment to reflect.
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Welcome back. Here's Jennifer Joy Wilson on The Sounds of Sunday.

Welcome to the Sounds of Sunday. This is Glenn Rawson. Standing in their promised land, Joshua said to Israel, "Choose ye this day whom ye will serve, but as for me and my house, we will serve the Lord." Every morning when we get out of bed, we stand at a crossroads. In one direction lies a destination of misery and self-recrimination. In the other lies a destination of happiness and personal power. The road between is paved with the commandments of God. Recently, I was invited to participate in a conference of several hundred youth. During one of my presentations, I held up a large stop sign that I had borrowed from the local city streets department. As I displayed it before them, I pointed out that it represented God's prophets and their teachings. I used the sign to illustrate that it is vital to our survival that we give careful heed to the prophets of God. When I concluded my remarks that morning, a group of young people came forward to talk to me. One young woman, I don't know who she is or where she was from, but I won't soon forget her. As she approached me, she was overcome with powerful emotion brought on by the Spirit. She threw her arms around me and clung to me, crying so hard she couldn't even talk. It was a tender moment of great joy for both of us. Well, the group dispersed, and I packed my stuff to come home. It took several trips to get it all loaded. On my second trip, I put the borrowed stop sign in the back of my pickup. While I was gone for another load and a quick errand, some young people from the conference saw the sign and stole it. It just so happened that witnesses saw it and immediately reported it to the police. When I got back to my truck, I was greeted by a note asking me to come to the police station. Well, to make a long story short, later that afternoon, after the stop sign had been recovered and the thieves apprehended, if you will, I was in the police station when the officer walked in with a group of girls. Now, I had no idea whether these girls were witnesses or suspects. I knew they were connected somehow. I noticed, however, and this is my point, that one of those girls was sobbing very hard. I didn't know who she was or why she was crying, but I hurt for her. I stepped over to her, I put my arm around her shoulder, and gave her a hug. She shed many tears that afternoon. I was later informed that that young woman was the one who had stolen my object lesson on the commandments. That was an interesting day for me. I witnessed two sobbing young women. One who cried tears of joy because of right choices. The other, tears of deep pain and regret because of a foolish choice. Wickedness never was happiness and never will be. Righteousness always is. Someday, I want a hug from the Savior. And when I do, I want His embrace and my tears to be born of joy and the sense of victory, not pity, regret, and loss. Again, choose ye this day whom ye will serve.

Jenny Frogley on the Sounds of Sunday with Anchor of My Soul from the LDS Super Hits of the 90s. And now here's Barry Hansen.

you cowards. Israel, come and fight me today. Saul and the hosts of Israel heard him, and they were greatly

0: Please stay tuned. We begin next hour with Becky Willard singing Refiner of My Soul. Now here's Stephen Perry on The Sounds of Sunday.
1: Today in The Good Word, we're talking about the importance of regularity and preparing to receive. In the U.S. alone, every day, 45,000 airplanes take off and land, carrying millions of us through the sky. For most people, air flight is commonplace. We see planes soaring above us every day, even if we're not on one ourselves. But before the discovery of the physical mechanics that allow a heavy plane to fly through the air, flight was considered miraculous, something only seen for special cases like hot air balloons or in a total fantasy. The basic physical feat of achieving the flight we use every day hasn't changed in over a century, even though it's become extremely common and normal. But no matter how many flights there are a day, every passenger would still like a pilot who has prepared for the trip ahead. Just because something becomes common or happens regularly doesn't make it less important to get it right. Once they were out of Egypt, the Lord started organizing the Israelites into His people, establishing His church and His gospel through Moses. And in the mountain that acted as a temple, Moses received revelations from the Lord. But the words of the Lord weren't just for him. In Exodus chapter 19, the Lord gave instructions to Moses to prepare the people to meet their Creator, a process that would involve more than simply climbing a mountain. And the Lord said unto Moses, "Go unto the people, and sanctify them today and tomorrow, and let them wash their clothes, and be ready against the third day. For the third day the Lord will come down in the sight of all the people upon Mount Sinai." And Moses brought forth the people out of the camp to meet God, and they stood at the nether part of the mount. The law of Moses, the strict set of commandments that the Israelites lived under for centuries, was not the original plan. God wished to have a kingdom of priests, an entire nation of those worthy and ready to receive His revelations. But to receive the kind of revelation that He had for Moses, the people had to prepare themselves. The instruction given to Moses was not a short process. It took dedicated time and effort, and that was required to give the people the preparation they needed to meet God. The Israelites spent 2 days becoming sanctified, making sure they and their clothing were clean before going out to meet God at the foot of His mountain. Only by following the instructions given to them would they be worthy of the truths God would reveal. What kind of preparation do we need to receive the revelation we seek? It might not be in the same way the Israelites were asked to prepare, but we need to show the same degree of dedication. God has demonstrated He's committed to leading us when we seek His guidance. So how can we show a portion of that same commitment in the way we ask? There are many sacred experiences in our lives that are worthy of preparation, from attending a temple to our weekly recommitment to the Savior through communion or the sacrament of the Lord's Supper. Though these activities might become regular for us depending on our access to them, dedicated preparation is still necessary. Even when seeking personal revelation, often we have to put the work in before we can reach the answers that lie in wait. When we prepare for what God has to offer us, we may find that there's a great deal more to see and hear and learn from Him than we might expect from events that have become commonplace in our lives. God speaks to His people regularly, but only when they have prepared and opened their ears and their hearts to hear it. And that's The Good Word.
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3: 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Special music for a special day. And we thank you once again for joining us on this beautiful Sabbath. I'm Carl Watkins. These are the Sounds of Sunday.

The Tabernacle Choir and Orchestra on the Sounds of Sunday, and I Will Follow God's Plan. We open the hour with Becky Willard singing Refiner of My Soul from Suzanne Hodson. Next, Sherry Call sings It Passes All My Understanding. And we thank you once again for joining us. 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The Apostle Paul declared, "Be ye followers of me, even as I also am of Christ." 1 Corinthians chapter 11. So each of us was given two very important missions in life. One is to be a good follower, and the other is to be a good leader at being a good follower. This hour, Glenn Rawson shares a related personal experience here on the Sounds of Sunday.

0: The sounds of Sunday and Afterglow with I Know That My Redeemer Lives, preceded by the Angie Killian Youth Chorus with Look to Jesus, and Clyde Bawden and Hope Shepherd performed In Humility Our Savior. 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Next, Allie Gardner sings I Am Eve. Then we'll hear from Glenn Rawson here on the Sounds of Sunday.
1: This is a moment to reflect on prophetic warnings as Elder Chi Hong Wong teaches about the importance of keeping the commandments.
2: And moreover, I would desire that ye should consider on the blessed and happy states of those that keep the commandments of God. For behold, they are blessed in all things, both temporal and spiritual. And if they hold out faithful to the end, they are received into heaven, that thereby they may dwell with God in a state of never-ending happiness. Oh, remember, remember, these things are true, for the Lord God hath spoken it. Keeping God's commandment is a blessing, both temporal and spiritual. If we can endure to the end, we will dwell with Him in a state of never-ending happiness. Isn't that amazingly wonderful? However, have you ever thought about what will happen if we do not keep His commandment? Oh, remember, remember, my son, Helaman, how strict are the commandments of God? And he said, if ye will keep my commandments, ye shall prosper in the land. But if ye keep not his commandments, ye shall be cut off from his presence. God reminds us that his commandments are firm and that obedience to them brings promised blessings. Our experience in mortality are like the little boy and his father flying a kite on a windy day. As the kite rose higher, the wind caused it to tug on the connecting string in the little boy's hand. In experience with the force of mortal winds, he proposed to cut the string so that the kite would rise higher. His wise father counseled no, explaining that the string is what holds the kite in place against mortal winds. If we lose our hold on the string, the kite will not rise higher. It will be carried about by these winds and inevitably crash to the earth. We need to return to our Heavenly Father through coming unto Jesus Christ. That was the plan that we agreed to and caused us to shout for joy.
1: That was an excerpt from Elder Chi Hong Wong's talk, Remember, Remember. This is a moment to reflect.
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The Church of Jesus Christ of Latter-day Saints has announced the following Sunday meeting schedule change beginning September 6th. Sacrament meeting will begin at its normal time for 60 minutes. This will be followed by a 5-minute recess and primary for 55 minutes, or Sunday school for 25 minutes, followed by a 5-minute recess, and Priesthood Relief Society and other auxiliaries for 25 minutes. This schedule begins in September. The Sounds of Sunday for June 14th, 2026, Hour 2. Welcome back from Gregory Reese and Daniel Blomberg. Here's Allie Gardner on The Sounds of Sunday.

Thank you for listening to The Sounds of Sunday. This is Glenn Rawson. May I say, and give it as an opinion, that all of us follow someone, whether we know it or not. I recall some time ago being in the mountains on a memorable 3-day adventure. The last leg of that adventure, however, became a marathon 12-hour hike back to civilization. Already worn down and tired from 2 days in the mountains, the hike became an ordeal, especially as darkness fell and we were still miles from our car. The terrain was steep and rough, our packs were heavy and getting heavier, and it was very dark. The batteries in our headlamps wore down as time went on. Soon there were 4 of us and only 2 lights. We couldn't walk 2 abreast on the trail. It was too narrow. We had to stay in single file. I became one of those in the party without a light, and it was difficult going. It seemed like I spent more time stumbling and picking myself up than I did walking. And when you're nearing exhaustion, and your burden now seems measured in the tons rather than the pounds, your will to go on fades just like those batteries. I really began to wonder if we'd make it out that night. In my mind, I prayed silently for myself and my friends. Then all of a sudden, I caught on to something. In front of me, my friend Jason had the light. I was the last man in the line. I noticed that if I concentrated very carefully on staying as close to him as I could, following him, exactly behind him, and placing my feet where he placed his, I stumbled far less. The going became considerably easier. Now, this wasn't easy to do. It took some effort. But I caught on. Then, on an impulse, I began to sing hymns, very, very softly at first. You see, I can't sing, and I'm very shy about anyone hearing my voice. But I sang. And interestingly enough, the more I sang hymns of praise and prayer that night, the lighter my burden felt and the easier it became. It wasn't long before all of us were singing. We walked out of those mountains somewhere around 2 o'clock in the morning, more exhausted and sore than I care to remember, but we made it. We made it home and rejoined our anxious families. Now, the Lord once referred to us as sheep. I believe in part because we have a strong following instinct. All of us follow someone. May I ask, who's leading you? Where are you going? And most importantly, are you happy where you're being taken? I tell you, Christ is the light of the world. The more closely and exactly we follow Him, walking in His ways, lifting our hearts unto Him as we go, the greater will be the joy in our journey and the ecstasy of our heavenly arrival. God bless you.

0: The Sounds of Sunday and the latest out from Mike Tykert, I'd Like to Meet. Before that, the Tabernacle Choir performed Abide With Me. And the women of the Janice Capari Chorus sang As Sisters of Zion. The Glenn Rawson story was called Follow Me, with scoring music from Arlen Card's Mountain of the Lord. 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Next, Amy Whitcomb sings He Said I Will Be Your Light as we begin next hour. And now here's Stephen Perry on The Sounds of Sunday.
1: Today on The Good Word, we're talking about how to motivate change and what the Lord gives us to serve in His kingdom. My friend had an elementary school teacher who understood the need for motivating students to learn, not just teach them. When she noticed her students getting discouraged or upset with what they were learning, instead of doubling down on memorization, she would have them take a break. If they changed tasks, often their mood would improve, and when they came back to the originally frustrating material, somehow it seemed easier than it had before. The abilities of the students haven't changed, but their attitudes had. And that was enough. They still needed to do the real act of learning on their own, but the shift in their outlook, their attitude, made them easier to teach. The Lord sometimes uses a similar strategy to prepare us as His servants. Before Saul was the first king of Israel, he was just an ordinary man in the small tribe of Benjamin. But the blessing of the Lord's prophet turned Saul into a greater man than he could have been on his own. In 1 Samuel chapter 10, we see some of the process that God used to transform His servants into what He needs them to be. And it was so that when he had turned his back to go from Samuel, God gave him another heart, and all those signs came to pass that day. And when they came thither to the hill, behold, a company of prophets met them, and the Spirit of God came upon them, and he prophesied among them. And it came to pass, when all that knew him before time saw that, behold, he prophesied among the prophets, then the people said one to another, "What is this that is come unto the son of Kish? Is Saul also among the prophets?" Saul wasn't set apart as the prophet of the Lord like Samuel had been, but God's Spirit had blessed him with the power he would need to lead the people of Israel. When he was worthy, the Spirit allowed Saul to see things how they were and speak the truth to all those willing to listen. But the real change wasn't his new prophetic capabilities, but his shift in attitude. Those who knew Saul for years before were surprised at his new heart. The transformation that God gave to Saul was so dramatic that his neighbors weren't sure if this was even the same person. Saul's concerns about being inadequate for the calling that the Lord had given him became less important. The Lord could give Saul whatever power he needed to fulfill his responsibilities, but that power needed a new perspective. Saul still had a lot he needed to learn to become a worthy king of Israel, but the Lord began this learning process

0: to follow Him, He helps us become more like Him. The better we're able to emulate the Lord, the better we can love like Him. And that's the good word.
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5: Last year, my wife Maggie and I ran the Jungfrau Marathon in Switzerland. Set in the heart of the Swiss Alps, it's considered one of the most difficult marathons in the world. From start to finish, the course climbs over 6,400 feet, or 1,900 meters, as it winds through beautiful alpine villages and rugged high mountain terrain. The views carry you through the early miles, but the final stretch turns steep and narrow, forcing runners to hike the rocky path in single file. The last ascent demands careful attention to every step. In this race, you're not just crossing a finish line, you're conquering a mountain. So imagine our surprise when we learned that one of the runners who finished this race was blind. This courageous man ran tethered to a guide. For most of the race, they ran side by side. But as the course turned steeper and more demanding, the guide moved ahead, calling out every obstacle and directing each step. Because he was bound to a guide, the blind runner accomplished what would otherwise be impossible alone. Like that marathon, our journey through life has moments of beauty and joy, but is no walk in the park. We all want to cross the heavenly finish line and gain eternal life, yet the course is often steep and difficult to navigate. We all face trials. Without a power greater than our own, no one successfully finishes this race. At some point, we are all like the blind runner. We all need a guide. Our Father in heaven, in His perfect love, has provided us with many helps to guide our journey. As President Dallin H. Oaks taught, the strongest help God has given us is a Savior, Jesus Christ. Through His atonement, Jesus Christ has done everything that is essential for our journey through mortality toward the destiny outlined in the plan of our Heavenly Father. Because He lived a perfect life, because He bore every sin and every sorrow, because He broke the bands of death, Jesus Christ alone can stand before the world and declare, "I am the way, the truth, and the life. No man cometh unto the Father but by me." In that simple declaration, the Savior taught that He is not only our guide, He is the path. His way is the only path that leads to eternal life. Our Savior invites us to walk with Him. His way is the covenant path, the one path that leads to our celestial finish line. We choose to walk the covenant path by exercising faith in Jesus Christ unto repentance, receiving the ordinances of His gospel, and enduring to the end. These ordinances are essential. As Jesus taught Nicodemus, except a man be born of water and of the Spirit, he cannot enter the kingdom of God. Just as the band tethered the blind runner to his guide, covenants bind us to our guide, Jesus Christ. Elder David A. Bednar taught, the covenant connection we have with our Heavenly Father and His resurrected and living Son is the supernal

0: source of perspective, hope, power, peace, and enduring joy. Once we bind ourselves to our Savior through covenant, only we can sever the tie. Jesus never will. As we remain tightly bound to Him, He is bound to us. We can expect His power to bless us with strength and joy, even when we are experiencing a steep stretch of life. But if we turn away, we have no such promise. Covenant blessings flow from ongoing faithfulness, not merely from past participation. When our path gets hard, and it will, we can remember the Apostle Peter. When the road of discipleship became steep and many walked no more with Jesus, he turned to the 12 and asked, "Will ye also go away?" It was a searching question, one that reaches through time to each of us. Peter answered, "Lord, to whom shall we go? Thou hast the words of eternal life, and we believe and are sure that thou art that Christ, the Son of the living God." When we have doubts, when discipleship feels demanding, when others turn back, that is the moment to stay bound to Christ as Peter did. There is nowhere else to go. Only Christ has the words of eternal life. As we walk with our Savior along the covenant path, we come to know an essential truth. To walk with Jesus is to follow His prophet. The Savior Himself calls prophets, speaks through them, and governs His church by them. Think about it. None of us could know the true and living Christ without prophetic witness. From Adam to Noah, Moses to Peter, and Joseph Smith to our day, God has chosen to reveal His Son to His children through a prophet. Some say, "I don't need a prophet or a church to follow Jesus." But Jesus Himself said to His chosen apostles, "He that heareth you, heareth me, and he that despiseth you, despiseth me." To knowingly reject His prophets is, by His own definition, to reject Him. The Lord warned of a time when every man walketh in his own way and after the image of his own God. Without apostles and prophets, our perception of Christ gradually becomes whatever we want Him to be. Our understanding of doctrine shifts. Our commitment to standards erodes. Unity dissolves. That is why Paul taught that the church is built upon the foundation of the apostles and prophets, Jesus Christ Himself being the chief cornerstone. Not so that we would be controlled, but so that we would be established, that we henceforth be no more children tossed to and fro and carried about with every wind of doctrine. Our Savior promised, "If my people will hearken unto my voice and unto the voice of my servants, whom I have appointed to lead my people, they shall not be moved out of their place." Brothers and sisters, our Father in heaven desires all His children to come home. His beloved Son, Jesus Christ, is the only way back. I testify that because Jesus Christ climbed the steepest mountain of all, as He bore the weight of our salvation, we never have to face our mountains alone. As we bind ourselves to Him through covenant and follow His living prophet, we walk the one path that leads us safely home. I so testify in the sacred name of Jesus Christ. Amen.
1: Brian J. Holmes from the April 4th, 2026 General Conference. The Sounds of Sunday for June 14th, 2026, Hour 3. Welcome once again, and thank you for making us a part of your Sabbath day. This is Carl Watkins. You're listening to The Sounds of Sunday.

The Tabernacle Choir and Orchestra on the Sounds of Sunday with Tell Me the Stories of Jesus. Amy Whitcomb opened the hour with He Said, I Will Be Your Light from Vivian Lane. And next, Tammy Semister Robinson and the Greg Hansen Chorus sing To Be Like Him. And we thank you once again for joining us. Referring to their enemies, Moses said to the children of Israel, Be strong and of a good courage, fear not, nor be afraid of them. For the Lord thy God, He it is that doth go with thee. He will not fail thee, nor forsake thee. Deuteronomy chapter 31. Such courage comes only from God, and is required of us in order for us to endure to the end. This hour, Glenn Rawson shares a related story here on the Sounds of Sunday.

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1: This is a moment to reflect on Jesus Christ's sacrifice as Elder Aaron T. Hall rejoices in the Savior's many roles in the history of the world.
2: Today, I glory in our Redeemer. His arms of mercy are extended toward us. He sends an invitation to all, saying, "Repent, and I will receive you." We are engraved upon the palms of his hands. I rejoice in the gift of repentance and the promise of forgiveness. I glory in our Good Shepherd. He calls to us, gathers us, rescues us, and fills us with his love. I rejoice that we are his sheep and that he relentlessly works to bring us safely home. I glory in our healer. He can heal all who feel the sting of death, loneliness, physical and emotional pain, the burden of sin, and every broken heart. He has perfect empathy. He weeps with us, and he invites us to be still. I rejoice that the Son of God heals us one by one and encircles us in the arms of his love. I glory in our advocate. He lovingly pleads our cause before the Father, saying, "Father, spare these my brethren that believe on my name, that they may come unto me and have everlasting life." I rejoice that Jesus Christ's atoning sacrifice satisfied the demands of justice and that he has claimed the rights of mercy for us all. I glory in our lawgiver. His commandments guide and protect us. His covenants bind us to him so he can transform, save, and exalt all who choose him. I rejoice that he stands at the head of his restored, true, and living church, and his laws help us experience heaven on earth. I glory in our deliverer. He has overcome the monsters of physical and spiritual death. No challenge in mortality lies beyond his matchless power. I rejoice that he can deliver us from pains, afflictions, and temptations of every kind. Brothers and sisters, what names of Jesus Christ help you glory in him? Perhaps Master, Counselor, or Friend. When life feels infuriatingly unfair, and finding the strength to glory in the Lord seems difficult, reflect on the meaning of his divine names and let him restore peace to your soul. With perfect understanding of our mortal experience, Jesus Christ lovingly extends this promise: "Draw near unto me, and I will draw near unto you. Seek me diligently, and ye shall find me." To draw near to him, he invites us to learn of him, listen to his words, and to walk with him.
1: That was an excerpt from Elder Aaron T. Hall's talk, I Glory in My Jesus. This is a moment to reflect.
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The Sounds of Sunday for June 14th, 2026, Hour 3. Welcome back from Julie Turnbow. Here's Daniel Beck on The Sounds of Sunday.

I'm Glenn Rawson, and welcome to you. It is when we are put to the test that we discover our faith and courage, and often that comes all of a sudden. For example, it was near the San Pedro River in southern Arizona that on December the 11th, 1846, that a significant event occurred in the history of the Mormon Battalion. The men were camped there along the river, and for a change, they had adequate water and food. The hills around the area were teeming with abandoned wild cattle, so some of the men went out to hunt. Then all of a sudden, the cattle began to stampede. Wild bulls came charging down out of the hills and ran through the camp, goring, shoving, chasing, just making a mess. They charged into the wagons and overturned one of them. They gored a couple of mules to death. One of the bulls charged a man, hooked a horn into the man's thigh, and flipped him over his head the length of the bull's body. Another man was severely bruised when a bull charged him, and the horns passed on both sides of his body. Another man was being chased by one of the bulls when he suddenly just dropped to the ground and the bull leaped over the top. Now the commander of the battalion, Colonel Philip St. George Cook, was mounted on a white mule nearby watching the fray. And all of a sudden, a black bull turned and charged at Colonel Cook. Now standing near the colonel was Corporal Lafayette Frost. The bull got closer and closer. Corporal Frost just stood there. And then, when the bull was scarcely 6 paces away, Corporal Frost raised his musket and with deliberation aimed and fired. The bull fell at his feet. Well, to say the least, Colonel Cook was relieved and impressed by the man's bravery. He commended the man for such, and then said he wanted to see no more such acts of bravery. Well, that story has long impressed me. Why? Courage is not only a most admirable trait, but in my opinion, it is absolutely essential for disciples in the service of the Lord.

alone. Scorned and abused, though redeeming love would spring from him alone. The sword of God's vengeance for broken law swung down on him alone. Hung on a cross till he cried, "It's finished," just him.

The Sounds of Sunday in the Angie Killian Chorus with a Come Follow Me medley. Before that, the Tabernacle Choir and Orchestra performed The Lord is My Shepherd, and Kenneth Cope sang Him and Him Alone. The Glenn Rawson story was called The Battle of the Bulls,

0: to go digging in the dirt. While her parents were landscaping their backyard, a childhood friend of mine would invite me over to play in the piles of dirt and rocks. One day we tracked down some shovels and started digging the biggest hole we could manage in the middle of this turned-up earth. Once we got about hip deep, my friend's mom spotted us through the window and came to ask what we were doing digging up her backyard. When she demanded a reason, neither my friend nor I could come up with an answer. We didn't have an explanation because we had no purpose. We were just digging. That alone was fun enough to justify an entire afternoon's work. Some actions may be reasonable because of fun alone, but most people expect a rationale behind any work that they're asked to do, even if it's just as simple as for survival. Effort requires an explanation. Then everyone involved has an idea of the final goal and what their effort should result in. God asks a great deal from us as His children. He requires us to keep His commandments, to build His kingdom, and to serve our brothers and sisters. But He's always been very clear about the purpose behind all the work He asks of His servants. This work might take a lifetime to complete, but it is in pursuit of a goal greater than life itself, one that will far outweigh any of our sacrifices. In Leviticus chapter 19, God explains His intention for His people, attaching their progress to become like Him to the exacting standards He's given. The Lord their God had set the ideal and expected His children to try to live it. "Speak unto all the congregation of the children of Israel and say unto them, Ye shall be holy, for I, the Lord your God, am holy. Ye shall do no unrighteousness in judgment. Thou shalt not respect the person of the poor, nor honor the person of the mighty, but in righteousness shalt thou judge thy neighbor." While the rest of the world would continue to follow the natural inclination toward individualism and self-serving activities, the people of God would be expected to be different. Righteousness is a tall order to ask imperfect beings in a fallen world, but our effort towards a higher goal enables lasting change. Though this commandment was given in the time of Moses, the principle still stands. None of us is expected to be perfect, but that doesn't change our ultimate goal. God remains our example in all things, but especially in how we treat our fellow human beings. Despite mistakes and weaknesses, He continues to love us, His children, showing us mercy every time we ask for it. He judges us by our hearts, knowing the full content of our souls rather than just a limited view we're presented with by mortal eyes. No matter personal feelings that might cloud our judgment, the commandment is to treat all people we meet with righteousness. We look to God as a model because we have the potential to become like Him, but only through the plan He laid out for us. If we want to claim our identity as God's people, we must be striving to be holy even as He is holy. That and nothing else is the reason behind all He and we do. And that's the good word.
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0: Hi, I'm Andy Reid, head football coach of the Kansas City Chiefs. 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
2: 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Setting the tone for your Sabbath day, we thank you once again for joining us. 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

0: The Man of the Tabernacle Choir on the sounds of Sunday with Beautiful Savior. We open the hour with Kristen Bodine Scott singing Holiness to His House from Gregory Reese and Daniel Blomberg. Next, Carrie Yost and friends sing Learn in the Dark. And we thank you once again for making us a part of your Sabbath day, and a very happy birthday to President Donald Trump today, turning 80 years old. Referring to God, the prophet Nephi declared, "Ye have heard his voice from time to time, and he hath spoken unto you in a still small voice." 1 Nephi chapter 17. The still small voice is the Holy Ghost, and when we are listening, he can warn us in times of danger. This hour, Glenn Rawson shares a related story from a modern-day prophet of God, here on the Sounds of Sunday.
1: My name is Conlon, and this is my wife, Rachel. And on New Year's Day, our 9-month-old baby passed away.
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0: The Sounds of Sunday and Gentry with Come Thou Fount of Every Blessing. Before that, Roanne Shearer performed Peace. 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Next, Brendi Quadra and Grace Parsons sing For Such a Time as This, followed by Glenn Rawson on The Sounds of Sunday.
1: This is a moment to reflect on God's eternal plan. As President Susan H. Porter teaches that following God helps us become who we are meant to be.
2: Children, do you love to answer the question, how old are you? Are you 5, 8, or 11? That is how long you have lived on earth. But did you know that your spirit is much, much older? Although you don't remember, you spent a long time in the spirit world, learning and growing. On the day you were born, your body was new, but you had lived as a spirit for many years. You were born with gifts. You have a purpose, and you have the ability to make a difference for good. Heavenly Father knew that when we came to earth, we would make mistakes and would need help to return home to Him. Do you know who Heavenly Father chose to help us? Yes, Jesus. Jesus Christ had so much love for Heavenly Father and for us, He said, "Here am I. Send me." Heavenly Father sent Jesus to earth. He showed us how to live to be happy. He taught us how to love God and love others. In Gethsemane, Jesus suffered the pain of all our sins and challenges. He died on the cross. And then, in the greatest miracle of all, He was resurrected. That is what we celebrate today on Easter. Jesus, our Lord and Savior, won the battle over everything that is hard and unfair in our lives. Jesus Christ knows you. He understands you and He loves you. Jesus has done everything to help you. Stay close to Him. Learn all you can about Him. As you try to keep the most important commandments to love God and love others, He will help you grow into the magnificent person you are meant to be. He will help you be happier, learn faster, feel comfort, make friends, and have more opportunities.
1: 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This is a moment to reflect.
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The Sounds of Sunday for June 14th, 2026, Hour 4. Welcome back. From Julie Turnbow, here are Brindy Quadra and Grace Parsons on The Sounds of Sunday.

Welcome to the Sounds of Sunday. This is Glenn Rawson. In 1921, David and a group of friends decided one evening while visiting in Hawaii that they wanted to see the Kaialea volcano. So together, 10 of them drove to the site of the then active volcano. They stood on the rim and watched molten lava churning and boiling some 100 feet below. It was late in the evening and a stiff cold wind blowing down from Mauna Loa chilled their backs. Then one of the men discovered a balcony about 4 feet down inside the crater with stairs leading to it. Several of them made their way down and found it secure with a protective railing around it. After watching for some time the antics of the volcano, David suddenly said, "Brethren, I feel impressed that we should get out of here." Immediately, David assisted the others to climb out, and they in turn helped him. No sooner had they reached the safety of the windswept rim, when the entire balcony where they had been standing only moments before crumbled and fell with a roar into the lava below. They were stunned. Not a word was spoken. The only sound was the hiss and roar of Pele, the old fire goddess of Hawaii, screaming her disappointment. For David O. McKay and friends, it was an experience never to be forgotten, and a testimony that the Lord will bless all those who will have the courage to trust in that still small voice of the Spirit. Lord bless you.

The Tabernacle Choir and Orchestra on the Sounds of Sunday with I Need Thee Every Hour. And now here's Tammy Semister Robinson.

0: The sounds of Sunday and Audrey Toon and Cason Ranshaw with He Loves You Enough from EFY 2017. Before that, Eclipse sang Evening Prayer, and Tammy Semister Robinson sang Strength Beyond My Own from Greg Hansen Seminary's Greatest Songs. The Glenn Rawson story was called David O. McKay and the Volcano, with scoring music from Arlen Card's Mountain of the Lord. 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Please stay tuned. Next, Donnie Osmond sings Whenever You're in Trouble as we begin next hour. And now here's Stephen Perry on the Sounds of Sunday.
1: On today's Good Word, we're talking about sacrifice versus obedience and why we have a prophet today instead of just one in the past. No one, not even lawyers and politicians, has every single law memorized. There's no need to remember all the rules surrounding sailing a boat or flying a plane while you're trying to follow traffic laws. What's important is to remember and obey what's most immediately relevant. Anything more isn't required to keep society functioning. Saul was anointed by the Lord's prophet to lead the kingdom of Israel in his day, given rights and privileges as God's servant. But in return for God's power, Saul was expected to obey all the Lord's commandments as given to him through the prophet Samuel. When Saul led the Israelites into battle against their enemies, he was commanded not to take any spoils whatsoever from the conquered people. But the men he led persuaded their commander to spare some of the cattle that was to be destroyed, some for personal profit and some as burnt offerings to the Lord. When Samuel learned what had been done, he was horrified, confronting Saul for his disobedience. Paul tried to justify himself through the burnt offerings, but Samuel condemns that idea in 1 Samuel 15. Saul had sacrificed obeying an explicit commandment on the justification that the offering to the Lord made it right. And Samuel said, "Hath the Lord as great delight in burnt offerings and sacrifices as in obeying the voice of the Lord? Behold, to obey is better than sacrifice, and to hearken than the fat of rams." And Saul said to Samuel, "I have sinned, for I have transgressed the commandment of the Lord and thy words, because I feared the people and obeyed their voice." Though Saul initially showed great promise as a king, he failed to keep his priorities straight, leading to his eventual downfall. He put the desires of the people above the commandments of the Lord, bowing to pressure from a world that didn't fully understand what God had asked of his servants. Trying to trade sacrifice under one commandment for obedience to another is not how obedience to God works. Saul and those who disobeyed God's commandment tried to demonstrate their love for the Lord through a sacrifice that he didn't ask for. God doesn't expect his people to go about making sacrifices that they don't have any reason to make. Sacrifice, when it hasn't been asked for, often is only self-righteous. It implies that we know better than God, the worst kind of pride. As a result of this pride, the title of king would be removed from Saul and given to David. Saul had ignored the guidance from God that he'd been blessed with, so it was taken away. If the Lord couldn't trust his servant to follow his commandments that he'd been given, then he would use another who was willing. At times, God's commandments can seem overwhelming. The scriptures give us many sayings for a multitude of circumstances. How are we supposed to know which ones are relevant to us and which ones we're required to obey? Rather than holding us to every commandment that has ever been spoken, the Lord uses his prophet to focus his people on the laws that are most important to our day. Obedience to the prophet who represents the Lord today is more helpful in our discipleship than trying to follow words written for a different time. God actively leads his people, but he asks for the same obedience yesterday, today, and forever.

0: 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We'd love to have you travel with us this July.
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2: As a young boy, I had great interest in anything that had to do with treasures. I often found myself absorbed in stories and movies about hidden treasures, secret maps, and brave explorers searching for lost riches. When my brothers and I visited our grandparents, who at the time lived at the base of the Andes Mountains in Mendoza, Argentina, we would spend hours searching through the fields for shiny rocks, which we would eagerly break open in the hope of discovering something very precious inside, only to find more glittering minerals, but never any real treasure. As we study the scriptures, we encounter the word treasure dozens of times, most often as a warning not to set our hearts upon riches or upon the fleeting things of this world. Yet among all those warnings about earthly treasure, there is one passage that reveals something astonishing. The Lord himself speaks of us as his treasure. I speak of the moment when the Lord addressed the prophet Moses upon Mount Sinai and declared that his people would be a peculiar treasure unto him if they would obey his voice and keep his covenant. Our Heavenly Father's greatest desire is for us to live with him again and enjoy eternal life by his side. His work and his glory truly is to bring to pass the immortality and eternal life of man. In order to make this possible, he designed the plan of salvation. He sent his beloved Son, Jesus Christ, to break the bands of death and atone for the sins of the world. This sacrifice is the greatest expression of our Father's infinite love for all his children. Above all loves, the love of our Father in heaven and of his Son, Jesus Christ, stand supreme. Greater love has no man. As part of his love, the Savior invites us to come unto him, to choose him. The risen Lord is the same who spoke upon Mount Sinai. The living Christ still calls a covenant people today. In his benevolent teaching to Moses, the Lord established a pattern of application not only to the ancient children of Israel, but to all those who desire to become his treasure, the Lord's covenant people. That pattern includes two simple but powerful conditions: to obey his voice and to keep our covenants with him. Then we will be a peculiar or special treasure. And as such, we will be blessed, strengthened, and favored through the Savior's atoning sacrifice. President Russell M. Nelson taught, "Once you and I have made a covenant with God, our relationship with him becomes much closer than before our covenant. Now we are bound together. Because of our covenant with God, he will never tire in his efforts to help us, and we will never exhaust his merciful patience with us. Each of us has a special place in God's heart. He has high hopes for us." The same God who called the children of Israel calls us now to become his covenant people, to rise above the ways of the world, and to receive blessings that only he can bestow. Covenant faithfulness does more than identify us as God's people. It empowers us to rise above the limitations of this fallen world. President Alan H. Oaks has taught that obedience to God's commandments is essential to rise above life's challenges.

0: referring to the sacred covenants that bind us to our Heavenly Father and to His Son, Jesus Christ, he declared, "As we honor those covenants by keeping their commandments and following their plan of redemption, their promised blessings enable us to soar to celestial heights." In modern Revelation, the Lord provides a beautiful description of how we can know that we are accepted of Him. He said, "Verily I say unto you, all among them who know their hearts are honest and are broken, and their spirits contrite, and are willing to observe their covenants by sacrifice, yea, every sacrifice which I, the Lord, shall command, they are accepted of me." The Lord does not ask for perfection all at once. Rather, He asks for honest and broken hearts, humble spirits, and a willing readiness to keep our covenants, even when it requires sacrifice. Just as the treasures my brothers and I searched for were never found on the surface, becoming the Lord's treasure and receiving His divine acceptance is not something casual or accidental. It requires patient effort, faithful persistence, and sacrifice. We must be willing to lay aside the lesser things of the world, habits, ambitions, or comforts that distance our hearts from Him, so that we may offer ourselves wholly and without reservation. As we choose to follow prophetic counsel, even when it stretches us or when it feels inconvenient, we demonstrate our love for the Lord and show that we cherish Him above all worldly desires. President D. Todd Christofferson has taught that as we walk in faithful obedience to our covenants, there flows into our lives a continual stream of blessings from God, divine power that enables us to endure trials and even convert tribulation into triumph. He explained that when we honor our covenants, three sacred blessings follow. The promised fruits of obedience become evident, the Spirit communicates God's pleasure, and we can face life with hope, knowing we will succeed in the end because we have God's promise to us. This is part of what it means to be the Lord's peculiar treasure. He not only claims us as His covenant people, He strengthens us, sustains us, and surrounds us with covenant power every step of the way. I testify that as we obey the Savior's voice and as we keep our covenants, even by small and quiet sacrifices each day, we will feel His love more deeply, receive His guidance more clearly, and because He lives, we can have the assurance that one day we will stand before Him and hear the words that matter most, that we are accepted of Him. In the name of Jesus Christ, amen.
1: Alan R. Walker from the April 5th, 2026 General Conference. The Sounds of Sunday for June 14th, 2026, Hour 5. Special music for a special day. And we thank you for joining us and making us a part of yours. I'm Carl Watkins. These are the Sounds of Sunday.

0: The Tabernacle Choir and Orchestra on the Sounds of Sunday with Consider the Lilies. We open the hour with Donny Osmond singing Whenever You're in Trouble. And we thank you once again for joining us. Speaking of the writings of Isaiah, Jesus said, "Yea, a commandment I give unto you, that ye search these things diligently. For great are the words of Isaiah." 3 Nephi chapter 23. During his ministry, Jesus quoted Isaiah more than any other prophet, and Peter, John, and Paul quoted Isaiah frequently. So why is Isaiah considered to be a staple in gospel discourse? This hour, Glenn Rawson provides an answer here on the Sounds of Sunday. Next, Mercy River sings It Might Be Hope. Whitney Lent Perman of Mercy River tells us the story behind the song.
1: When we work on an album, we like to gather songs from other Christian writers that really touch us. And this is one of those songs. Sony was going through a really difficult time. She had just recently lost her little niece. And this song, It Might Be Hope, talks about being in a difficult place that seems to go on and on and on. And so this really spoke to her. So we recorded this and put it on our album. And actually, a few months after the album came out, a local television station, KSL, contacted us and asked us to record a music video for Primary Children's Medical Center. And that was a really special experience because we got to go in the hospital and visit with children who were sick and look into their eyes and see the hope that they had. And that was an experience that we will never forget.
2: You do your work the best that you can. You put one foot in front of the other.

0: The Sounds of Sunday and Joel McCausland of Afterglow with Call to Serve from Greg Hansen. Before that, Paul Cardall performed In the Garden. This is Carl Watkins thanking you for listening. 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Next, Jennifer Joy Wilson and Craig Long sing He's Always There, followed by Glenn Rawson on The Sounds of Sunday.
1: This is a moment to reflect on how we abide in Christ, as Elder Garrett W. Gong teaches that Christ is the way.
2: The Gospel of Luke tells us two disciples went that same day, Easter day, to a village called Emmaus, from Jerusalem about 70 furlongs, 7 miles, 12 kilometers. Emmaus means hot springs, a place of healing. Imagine we are walking to Emmaus. A stranger joins us. He sees we are sad. We tell him, Jesus of Nazareth, a prophet mighty in deed and word before God and all the people, has been crucified, and today is the third day since these things were done. As we walk, the stranger opens the scriptures and expounds all things concerning Jesus Christ. Our hearts burn within us. As we draw close to the village, we ask our new companion, abide with us, for it is toward the evening. Our friend eats with us. He takes bread, blesses it, breaks, and gives to us. Our eyes are opened. We know him, the resurrected Jesus Christ. Though we did not recognize him before, he has been walking with us all along. The Gospel of Mark testifies Jesus appeared 3 times on that Easter day, but was not recognized at first. He appeared first to Mary Magdalene, who initially supposed Jesus to be the gardener. Next, Jesus appeared unto 2 of them as they walked. These 2 disciples on the road to Emmaus ultimately knew him in the breaking of bread. Third, Jesus appeared unto the 11 as they sat at meat. Jesus himself stood in the midst of them and said, Behold my hands and my feet, that it is I myself. To show he was not a spirit, Jesus ate a piece of broiled fish and an honeycomb. Just as the disciples on the road to Emmaus asked Jesus to abide with them, Jesus Christ promises to abide with us. In the Gospel of John, chapters 14 and 15, Jesus teaches his disciples and us how he can remain, belong, walk with us. His faithfulness is stronger than the cords of death. When we have a question, problem, or joy, Jesus Christ says, I am your answer, your way, your truth, your life.
1: That was an excerpt from Elder Garrett W. Gong's talk, Tis Eastertide, No One Walks Alone. This is a moment to reflect.
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1: So, what are you doing tonight?
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1: Uh-huh. 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
1: No, just three. 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
0: For family resources, go to family.churchofjesuschrist.org. The Sounds of Sunday for June 14th, 2026, Hour 5. Welcome back. Here's Jennifer Joy Wilson and Craig Long on The Sounds of Sunday.

I'm Glenn Rawson. Welcome. Now, anyone who has set out to read the Book of Mormon has not gone far into the book before they encountered Isaiah. And as often as not, he has proven a formidable stumbling block. Paradoxically, Isaiah is some of the most difficult scripture to understand, and yet by far, he is the most widely quoted of all the prophets. Nephi, especially, quoted him at considerable length. Now, why? Well, I think in part because of a rare and singular experience that Isaiah had. Somewhere around 740 BC, Isaiah was caught away in a heavenly vision. He saw the Lord Jesus Christ seated upon an exalted and glorified throne. Surrounding that blazing throne, angels sang praises to the Lord Almighty. The temple where this vision occurred was filled with the glory of God, and its foundations trembled. This was the same indescribable vision of Daniel, Ezekiel, John the Revelator, and others. Isaiah was overwhelmed with the sense of his own unworthiness at the grandeur and glory of who and what he saw. "Woe is unto me," he said, "for I am undone, because I'm a man of unclean lips, and I dwell in the midst of a people of unclean lips. Mine eyes have seen the King, the Lord of hosts." In response to his humble, pitiful cry, an angel placed a live coal upon Isaiah's mouth, figuratively, symbolically, sanctifying and justifying this man before God. Now, clean before the Lord, he heard the voice of the Savior cry out, "Whom shall I send, and who will go for us?" Isaiah answered, "Here am I, send me." By these words, Isaiah volunteered and accepted a call that would span his life and end in his martyrdom. The Lord's response, "Go and tell this people, hear ye indeed, but they understood not. See ye indeed, but they perceived not." For the next 40 years, Isaiah did go, dedicating his life in bringing souls unto Christ. He was called to labor to the last extremity in saving the house of Israel from destruction, but they would not listen, and they were subsequently destroyed. Now, for perspective, it was once said if you could look into heaven for 5 minutes, you would know more than had ever been written on the subject. In that regard, you will recall that the first 135 pages of the Book of Mormon are the words of three men, all three of whom looked into heaven, saw the Lord, and knew him. Those three men, Nephi, Isaiah, and Jacob, the three great witnesses. Isaiah has never been more widely read, received, and popular than now. And that, my friends, is a great thing.

The Tabernacle Choir and Orchestra on the Sounds of Sunday with The Lord is My Shepherd. And now here's the Janice Capperi Chorus.

The Sounds of Sunday and Jenny Jordan Frogley with the answers Not in Washington from the Orrin Hatch Janis Caperi album Heal Our Land. Before that, James Conley sang More Holiness Give Me, and the Janis Caperi chorus sang The Power to Choose. The Glenn Rawson story was called The Vision of Isaiah, with scoring music from Jay Richards' Passages. 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This is Carl Watkins thanking you for listening. Please remember that the fate of America is in the hands of God. Please pray for our leaders, for the survival of our Constitution, and pray for the return of our Savior to bring eternal peace to this troubled world. Stay tuned. Next, Abraham Lee sings

0: while in the wilderness, they finally reached the promised land, the land of Canaan, which God had promised to them as their inheritance. Moses sent two faithful Israelites, Joshua and Caleb, to spy on the land and report back. Their report was glowing. It was a beautiful land full of everything the Lord had promised. But when Israel heard that there were mighty people also living in the land, they panicked. They declared they would be better off back in Egypt and refused to move forward, despite the commandment from God. In Numbers chapter 14, Joshua and Caleb urged the people of Israel to follow them into the promised land, citing all the reasons why their fear of the unknown and unknown challenges they'll face should not stop them. And they spake unto all the company of the children of Israel, saying, "The land which we pass through to search it is an exceeding good land. If the Lord delight in us, then he will bring us into this land and give it us, a land which floweth with milk and honey. Only rebel not ye against the Lord, neither fear ye the people of the land, for they are bread for us. Their defense is departed from them, and the Lord is with us. Fear them not." Despite their urging, the gathering of Israelites refused to move an inch, threatening to stone the messengers. The entry to the promised land would have to be delayed. The Israelites seemed to be suffering from some sort of memory loss. Had they truly forgotten all God had done just to get them to that point? They had been saved from bondage, from armies, from starvation, even from death by the hand of God, and they still wavered. Their fear was understandable, even if it wasn't appropriate. Joshua and Caleb's admonition was a reminder to them that their strength and their fear wasn't what was in question. God had promised to provide. When we're working in His kingdom, rarely is the Lord looking to test our capabilities. More likely, He's testing our faith. Though our fears can be rooted in understandable realities, we're not expected to do it alone. The problem wasn't that the Israelites feared the Canaanites. It was that their fear was greater than their faith in God. When He covenants with His people, there is nothing in heaven or earth that will prevent Him from fulfilling His end of the bargain, provided, of course, we keep our promises. The Lord can do nothing for us if we won't meet Him. Stepping outside our comfort zone can be distressing, understandably. But His plan holds more for us than what we might think possible. The faith that's required of us doesn't ask for our own ability, but for trust to be placed in the Lord's strength. Our weakness and fears can be overcome through the atonement of Jesus Christ, but only if we're willing to follow Him to the promised land. And that's the good word.
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1: 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Setting the tone for your Sabbath day, we thank you once again for making us a part of yours. I'm Carl Watkins. These are the Sounds of Sunday.
3: Christ told Peter.

The Tabernacle Choir and Orchestra on the Sounds of Sunday with Death Shall Not Destroy My Comfort. And we open the hour with Abraham Lee singing He Said Come from Julie Turnbull. Next, Hilary Week sings When He Calls My Name. And we thank you for joining us, and a very happy birthday to President Donald Trump today as he turns 80 years old. It is written, Choose you this day whom ye will serve, whether the gods which your fathers served that were on the other side of the flood, or the gods of the Amorites in whose land ye dwell. But as for me and my house, we will serve the Lord. Joshua chapter 24. In life's journey, we are constantly forced to make choices. This hour, Glenn Rawson shares a personal experience that stresses the importance of making the right choices. Here on the Sounds of Sunday.

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2: 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Before that, Josh Page performed We Thank Thee, O God, for a Prophet. 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
3: This is a moment to reflect on the character of Christ. As President D. Todd Christofferson teaches, that we can become our best selves by turning to the Savior.
4: The Apostle Peter reminds us that in the latter days, there will be doubters who question the second coming of Jesus Christ. There shall come in the last days scoffers, walking after their own lusts and saying, "Where is the promise of his coming?" But the day of the Lord will come, Peter forcefully declares, in the which the heavens shall pass away with a great noise, and the elements shall melt with fervent heat. Since we know that the Lord will come and establish a new earth where righteousness prevails, Peter asks, "What manner of persons ought ye to be?" He counsels that we should be preparing diligently now, so that when the Lord comes, he will find us, quote, "in peace, without spot, and blameless," unquote, leading lives of holiness. As I pondered Peter's question, "What manner of persons ought ye to be?" I've decided to speak today about the character of Jesus Christ. It is in emulating the character of Christ that we become the manner of persons we ought to be. Acquiring the character of Christ is one of the most important ways we take his name upon us. When we consider the character of the Savior, we tend to focus immediately on his attributes, such as virtue, integrity, humility, compassion, and courage. But we should also consider, what is it in Jesus that gives rise to such character traits? I believe they are the natural fruit of the thoughts, desires, and intents of his heart. Christ-like character grows out of a Christ-like heart. Thus, if we're to succeed in developing a Christ-like character, we must possess his motivations, his thoughts, desires, and intents of the heart. For us, it will require what the scriptures call a mighty change of heart. Yes, it requires a consistent and sustained effort on our part. But remember, it's not simply a matter of our striving. The good news of the gospel of Jesus Christ is that we, each of us, can call on the grace of Jesus Christ to help us.
3: That was an excerpt from President D. Todd Christofferson's talk, The Character of Christ. This is a moment to reflect.
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The Sounds of Sunday for June 14th, 2026, Hour 1. Welcome back. Here's Jennifer Joy Wilson on The Sounds of Sunday.

Welcome to the Sounds of Sunday. This is Glenn Rawson. Standing in their promised land, Joshua said to Israel, "Choose ye this day whom ye will serve, but as for me and my house, we will serve the Lord." Every morning when we get out of bed, we stand at a crossroads. In one direction lies a destination of misery and self-recrimination. In the other lies a destination of happiness and personal power. The road between is paved with the commandments of God. Recently, I was invited to participate in a conference of several hundred youth. During one of my presentations, I held up a large stop sign that I had borrowed from the local city streets department. As I displayed it before them, I pointed out that it represented God's prophets and their teachings. I used the sign to illustrate that it is vital to our survival that we give careful heed to the prophets of God. When I concluded my remarks that morning, a group of young people came forward to talk to me. One young woman, I don't know who she is or where she was from, but I won't soon forget her. As she approached me, she was overcome with powerful emotion brought on by the Spirit. She threw her arms around me and clung to me, crying so hard she couldn't even talk. It was a tender moment of great joy for both of us. Well, the group dispersed, and I packed my stuff to come home. It took several trips to get it all loaded. On my second trip, I put the borrowed stop sign in the back of my pickup. While I was gone for another load and a quick errand, some young people from the conference saw the sign and stole it. It just so happened that witnesses saw it and immediately reported it to the police. When I got back to my truck, I was greeted by a note asking me to come to the police station. Well, to make a long story short, later that afternoon, after the stop sign had been recovered and the thieves apprehended, if you will, I was in the police station when the officer walked in with a group of girls. Now, I had no idea whether these girls were witnesses or suspects. I knew they were connected somehow. I noticed, however, and this is my point, that one of those girls was sobbing very hard. I didn't know who she was or why she was crying, but I hurt for her. I stepped over to her. I put my arm around her shoulder and gave her a hug. She shed many tears that afternoon. I was later informed that that young woman was the one who had stolen my object lesson on the commandments. That was an interesting day for me. I witnessed two sobbing young women. One who cried tears of joy because of right choices. The other, tears of deep pain and regret because of a foolish choice. Wickedness never was happiness and never will be. Righteousness always is. Someday, I want a hug from the Savior. And when I do, I want His embrace and my tears to be born of joy and the sense of victory, not pity, regret, and loss. Again, choose ye this day whom ye will serve.

Jenny Frogley on the Sounds of Sunday with Anchor of My Soul from the LDS Super Hits of the 90s. And now here's Barry Hansen.

Listen, you cowards, Israel, come and fight me today. Saul and the hosts of Israel heard him, and they were greatly

0: The Sounds of Sunday and a new one out from Curtis Royer called The Battle is the Lord's. Before that, the Tabernacle Choir and Orchestra performed This is My Father's World. And Barry Hansen sang Our Father's Plan. The Glenn Rawson story was called Choose Ye This Day, with scoring music from Marvin Goldstein's The Gift of Love. 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We begin next hour with Becky Willard singing Refiner of My Soul. Now here's Stephen Perry on The Sounds of Sunday.
1: Today in The Good Word, we're talking about the importance of regularity and preparing to receive. In the U.S. alone, every day, 45,000 airplanes take off and land, carrying millions of us through the sky. For most people, air flight is commonplace. We see planes soaring above us every day, even if we're not on one ourselves. But before the discovery of the physical mechanics that allow a heavy plane to fly through the air, flight was considered miraculous, something only seen for special cases like hot air balloons or in a total fantasy. The basic physical feat of achieving the flight we use every day hasn't changed in over a century, even though it's become extremely common and normal. But no matter how many flights there are a day, every passenger would still like a pilot who has prepared for the trip ahead. Just because something becomes common or happens regularly doesn't make it less important to get it right. Once they were out of Egypt, the Lord started organizing the Israelites into His people, establishing His church and His gospel through Moses. And in the mountain that acted as a temple, Moses received revelations from the Lord. But the words of the Lord weren't just for him. In Exodus chapter 19, the Lord gave instructions to Moses to prepare the people to meet their Creator, a process that would involve more than simply climbing a mountain. And the Lord said unto Moses, "Go unto the people, and sanctify them today and tomorrow, and let them wash their clothes, and be ready against the third day. For the third day the Lord will come down in the sight of all the people upon Mount Sinai." And Moses brought forth the people out of the camp to meet God, and they stood at the nether part of the mount. The law of Moses, the strict set of commandments that the Israelites lived under for centuries, was not the original plan. God wished to have a kingdom of priests, an entire nation of those worthy and ready to receive His revelations. But to receive the kind of revelation that He had for Moses, the people had to prepare themselves. The instruction given to Moses was not a short process. It took dedicated time and effort, and that was required to give the people the preparation they needed to meet God. The Israelites spent

0: Supper. Though these activities might become regular for us depending on our access to them, dedicated preparation is still necessary. Even when seeking personal revelation, often we have to put the work in before we can reach the answers that lie in wait. When we prepare for what God has to offer us, we may find that there's a great deal more to see and hear and learn from Him than we might expect from events that have become commonplace in our lives. God speaks to His people regularly, but only when they have prepared and opened their ears and their hearts to hear it. And that's the good word.
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5: 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And we thank you once again for joining us on this beautiful Sabbath. I'm Carl Watkins. These are the Sounds of Sunday.

The Tabernacle Choir and Orchestra on the Sounds of Sunday, and I Will Follow God's Plan. We open the hour with Becky Willard singing Refiner of My Soul from Suzanne Hodson. Next, Sherry Call sings It Passes All My Understanding. 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The Apostle Paul declared, "Be ye followers of me, even as I also am of Christ." 1 Corinthians chapter 11. So each of us was given two very important missions in life. One is to be a good follower, and the other is to be a good leader at being a good follower. This hour, Glenn Rawson shares a related personal experience here on the Sounds of Sunday.

0: The sounds of Sunday and Afterglow with I Know That My Redeemer Lives, preceded by the Angie Killian Youth Chorus with Look to Jesus, and Clyde Bawden and Hope Shepherd performed In Humility Our Savior. 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Next, Allie Gardner sings I Am Eve. Then we'll hear from Glenn Rawson here on the Sounds of Sunday.
1: This is a moment to reflect on prophetic warnings as Elder Chi Hong Wong teaches about the importance of keeping the commandments.
2: And moreover, I would desire that ye should consider on the blessed and happy states of those that keep the commandments of God. For behold, they are blessed in all things, both temporal and spiritual. And if they hold out faithful to the end, they are received into heaven, that thereby they may dwell with God in a state of never-ending happiness. Oh, remember, remember, these things are true, for the Lord God hath spoken it. Keeping God's commandment is a blessing, both temporal and spiritual. If we can endure to the end, we will dwell with Him in a state of never-ending happiness. Isn't that amazingly wonderful? However, have you ever thought about what will happen if we do not keep His commandment? Oh, remember, remember, my son, Helaman, how strict are the commandments of God? And he said, if ye will keep my commandments, ye shall prosper in the land. But if ye keep not his commandments, ye shall be cut off from his presence. God reminds us that his commandments are firm and that obedience to them brings promised blessings. Our experience in mortality are like the little boy and his father flying a kite on a windy day. As the kite rose higher, the wind caused it to tug on the connecting string in the little boy's hand. Inexperienced with the force of mortal winds, he proposed to cut the string so that the kite would rise higher. His wise father counseled no, explaining that the string is what holds the kite in place against mortal winds. If we lose our hold on the string, the kite will not rise higher. It will be carried about by these winds and inevitably crash to the earth. We need to return to our Heavenly Father through coming unto Jesus Christ. That was the plan that we agreed to and caused us to shout for joy.
1: That was an excerpt from Elder Chi Hong Wong's talk, Remember, Remember. This is a moment to reflect.
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The Church of Jesus Christ of Latter-day Saints has announced the following Sunday meeting schedule change beginning September 6th. Sacrament meeting will begin at its normal time for 60 minutes. This will be followed by a 5-minute recess and primary for 55 minutes, or Sunday school for 25 minutes, followed by a 5-minute recess, and Priesthood Relief Society and other auxiliaries for 25 minutes. This schedule begins in September. The Sounds of Sunday for June 14th, 2026, Hour 2. Welcome back. From Gregory Reese and Daniel Blomberg, here's Allie Gardner on The Sounds of Sunday.

Thank you for listening to The Sounds of Sunday. This is Glenn Rawson. May I say, and give it as an opinion, that all of us follow someone, whether we know it or not. I recall some time ago being in the mountains on a memorable 3-day adventure. The last leg of that adventure, however, became a marathon 12-hour hike back to civilization. Already worn down and tired from 2 days in the mountains, the hike became an ordeal, especially as darkness fell and we were still miles from our car. The terrain was steep and rough, our packs were heavy and getting heavier, and it was very dark. The batteries in our headlamps wore down as time went on. Soon there were 4 of us and only 2 lights. We couldn't walk 2 abreast on the trail, it was too narrow. We had to stay in single file. I became one of those in the party without a light, and it was difficult going. It seemed like I spent more time stumbling and picking myself up than I did walking. And when you're nearing exhaustion, and your burden now seems measured in the tons rather than the pounds, your will to go on fades just like those batteries. I really began to wonder if we'd make it out that night. In my mind, I prayed silently for myself and my friends. Then all of a sudden, I caught on to something. In front of me, my friend Jason had the light. I was the last man in the line. I noticed that if I concentrated very carefully on staying as close to him as I could, following him, exactly behind him, and placing my feet where he placed his, I stumbled far less. The going became considerably easier. Now, this wasn't easy to do. It took some effort. But I caught on. Then, on an impulse, I began to sing hymns. Very, very softly at first. You see, I can't sing, and I'm very shy about anyone hearing my voice. But I sang. And interestingly enough, the more I sang hymns of praise and prayer that night, the lighter my burden felt and the easier it became. It wasn't long before all of us were singing. We walked out of those mountains somewhere around 2 o'clock in the morning, more exhausted and sore than I care to remember, but we made it. We made it home and rejoined our anxious families. Now, the Lord once referred to us as sheep. I believe in part because we have a strong following instinct. All of us follow someone. May I ask, who's leading you? Where are you going? And most importantly, are you happy where you're being taken? I tell you, Christ is the light of the world. The more closely and exactly we follow Him, walking in His ways, lifting our hearts unto Him as we go, the greater will be the joy in our journey and the ecstasy of our heavenly arrival. God bless you.

0: The Sounds of Sunday and the latest out from Mike Tykert, I'd Like to Meet. Before that, the Tabernacle Choir performed Abide With Me. And the women of the Janus Caperi Chorus sang As Sisters of Zion. The Glenn Rawson story was called Follow Me, with scoring music from Arlen Card's Mountain of the Lord. 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Next, Amy Whitcomb sings He Said I Will Be Your Light as we begin next hour. And now here's Stephen Perry on The Sounds of Sunday.
1: Today on The Good Word, we're talking about how to motivate change and what the Lord gives us to serve in His kingdom. My friend had an elementary school teacher who understood the need for motivating students to learn, not just teach them. When she noticed her students getting discouraged or upset with what they were learning, instead of doubling down on memorization, she would have them take a break. If they changed tasks, often their mood would improve, and when they came back to the originally frustrating material, somehow it seemed easier than it had before. The abilities of the students haven't changed, but their attitudes had. And that was enough. They still needed to do the real act of learning on their own. But the shift in their outlook, their attitude, made them easier to teach. The Lord sometimes uses a similar strategy to prepare us as His servants. Before Saul was the first king of Israel, he was just an ordinary man in the small tribe of Benjamin. But the blessing of the Lord's prophet turned Saul into a greater man than he could have been on his own. In 1 Samuel chapter 10, we see some of the process that God used to transform His servants into what He needs them to be. And it was so that when he had turned his back to go from Samuel, God gave him another heart, and all those signs came to pass that day. And when they came thither to the hill, behold, a company of prophets met them, and the Spirit of God came upon them, and he prophesied among them. And it came to pass, when all that knew him before time saw that, behold, he prophesied among the prophets, then the people said one to another, What is this that is come unto the son of Kish? Is Saul also among the prophets? Saul wasn't set apart as the prophet of the Lord like Samuel had been, but God's Spirit had blessed him with the power he would need to lead the people of Israel. When he was worthy, the Spirit allowed Saul to see things how they were and speak the truth to all those willing to listen. But the real change wasn't his new prophetic capabilities, but his shift in attitude. Those who knew Saul for years before were surprised at his new heart. The transformation that God gave to Saul was so dramatic that his neighbors weren't sure if this was even the same person. Saul's concerns about being inadequate for the calling that the Lord had given him became less important. The Lord could give Saul whatever power he needed to fulfill his responsibilities, but that power needed a new perspective. Saul still had a lot he needed to learn to become a worthy king of Israel, but the Lord began this learning process with changing his attitude, not his capabilities. We don't always know what God needs us for as His servants. Our experiences today, though, prepare us for a future we can't see or understand quite yet. But wherever we go, and whoever we become, we'll be most useful in the service and happy with our work if we go in with a good attitude. Simply forcing yourself to be happy rarely works, which is why God helps us change our hearts a bit at a time. The blessings the Lord promises to His servants are more than just physical advantages. Instead, as we do our best to follow Him, He helps us become more like Him. The better we're able to emulate the Lord, the better we can love like Him. And that's the good word.
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4: Last year, my wife Maggie and I ran the Jungfrau Marathon in Switzerland. Set in the heart of the Swiss Alps, it's considered one of the most difficult marathons in the world. From start to finish, the course climbs over 6,400 feet, or 1,900 meters, as it winds through beautiful alpine villages and rugged high mountain terrain. The views carry you through the early miles, but the final stretch turns steep and narrow, forcing runners to hike the rocky path in single file. The last ascent demands careful attention to every step. In this race, you're not just crossing a finish line, you're conquering a mountain. So imagine our surprise when we learned that one of the runners who finished this race was blind. This courageous man ran tethered to a guide. For most of the race, they ran side by side. But as the course turned steeper and more demanding, the guide moved ahead, calling out every obstacle and directing each step. Because he was bound to a guide, the blind runner accomplished what would otherwise be impossible alone. Like that marathon, our journey through life has moments of beauty and joy, but is no walk in the park.

Because he broke the bands of death, Jesus Christ alone can stand before the world and declare, "I am the way, the truth, and the life. No man cometh unto the Father but by me." In that simple declaration, the Savior taught that he is not only our guide, he is the path. His way is the only path that leads to eternal life. Our Savior invites us to walk with him. His way is the covenant path, the one path that leads to our celestial finish line. We choose to walk the covenant path by exercising faith in Jesus Christ unto repentance, receiving the ordinances of his gospel, and enduring to the end. These ordinances are essential. As Jesus taught Nicodemus, except a man be born of water and of the Spirit, he cannot enter the kingdom of God. Just as the band tethered the blind runner to his guide, covenants bind us to our guide, Jesus Christ. Elder David A. Bednar taught, the covenant connection we have with our Heavenly Father and his resurrected and living Son is the supernal source of perspective, hope, power, peace, and enduring joy. Once we bind ourselves to our Savior through covenant, only we can sever the tie. Jesus never will. As we remain tightly bound to him, he is bound to us. We can expect his power to bless us with strength and joy, even when we are experiencing a steep stretch of life. But if we turn away, we have no such promise. Covenant blessings flow from ongoing faithfulness, not merely from past participation. When our path gets hard, and it will, we can remember the Apostle Peter. When the road of discipleship became steep and many walked no more with Jesus, he turned to the 12 and asked, "Will ye also go away?" It was a searching question, one that reaches through time to each of us. Peter answered, "Lord, to whom shall we go? Thou hast the words of eternal life, and we believe and are sure that thou art that Christ, the Son of the living God." When we have doubts, when discipleship feels demanding, when others turn back, that is the moment to stay bound to Christ as Peter did. There is nowhere else to go. Only Christ has the words of eternal life. As we walk with our Savior along the covenant path, we come to know an essential truth. To walk with Jesus is to follow his prophet. The Savior himself calls prophets, speaks through them, and governs his church by them. Think about it. None of us could know the true and living Christ without prophetic witness. From Adam to Noah, Moses to Peter, and Joseph Smith to our day, God has chosen to reveal his Son to his children through a prophet. Some say, "I don't need a prophet or a church to follow Jesus." But Jesus himself said to his chosen apostles, "He that heareth you, heareth me, and he that despiseth you, despiseth me." To knowingly reject his prophets is, by his own definition, to reject him. The Lord warned of a time when every man walketh in his own way and after the image of his own God. Without apostles and prophets, our perception of Christ gradually becomes whatever we want him to be. Our understanding of doctrine shifts. Our commitment to standards erodes. Unity dissolves. That is why Paul taught that the church is built upon the foundation of the apostles and prophets, Jesus Christ himself being the chief cornerstone. Not so that we would be controlled, but so that we would be established, that we henceforth be no more children tossed to and fro and carried about with every wind of doctrine. Our Savior promised, "If my people will hearken unto my voice and unto the voice of my servants, whom I have appointed to lead my people, they shall not be moved out of their place." Brothers and sisters, our Father in heaven desires

0: all his children to come home. His beloved son, Jesus Christ, is the only way back. I testify that because Jesus Christ climbed the steepest mountain of all, as he bore the weight of our salvation, we never have to face our mountains alone. As we bind ourselves to him through covenant and follow his living prophet, we walk the one path that leads us safely home. I so testify in the sacred name of Jesus Christ. Amen.
1: Brian J. Holmes from the April 4th, 2026 General Conference. The Sounds of Sunday for June 14th, 2026, Hour 3. Welcome once again, and thank you for making us a part of your Sabbath day. This is Carl Watkins. You're listening to The Sounds of Sunday.

The Tabernacle Choir and Orchestra on the Sounds of Sunday with Tell Me the Stories of Jesus. Amy Whitcomb opened the hour with He Said, I Will Be Your Light from Vivian Lane. And next, Tammy Semister Robinson and the Greg Hansen Chorus sing To Be Like Him. And we thank you once again for joining us. Referring to their enemies, Moses said to the children of Israel, Be strong and of a good courage, fear not, nor be afraid of them. For the Lord thy God, he it is that doth go with thee. He will not fail thee, nor forsake thee. Deuteronomy chapter 31. Such courage comes only from God, and is required of us in order for us to endure to the end. This hour, Glenn Rawson shares a related story here on the Sounds of Sunday.

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1: This is a moment to reflect on Jesus Christ's sacrifice as Elder Aaron T. Hall rejoices in the Savior's many roles in the history of the world.
2: Today, I glory in our Redeemer. His arms of mercy are extended toward us. He sends an invitation to all, saying, "Repent, and I will receive you." We are engraved upon the palms of his hands. I rejoice in the gift of repentance and the promise of forgiveness. I glory in our Good Shepherd. He calls to us, gathers us, rescues us, and fills us with his love. I rejoice that we are his sheep and that he relentlessly works to bring us safely home. I glory in our healer. He can heal all who feel the sting of death, loneliness, physical and emotional pain, the burden of sin, and every broken heart. He has perfect empathy. He weeps with us, and he invites us to be still. I rejoice that the Son of God heals us one by one and encircles us in the arms of his love. I glory in our advocate. He lovingly pleads our cause before the Father, saying, "Father, spare these my brethren that believe on my name, that they may come unto me and have everlasting life." I rejoice that Jesus Christ's atoning sacrifice satisfied the demands of justice and that he has claimed the rights of mercy for us all. I glory in our lawgiver. His commandments guide and protect us. His covenants bind us to him so he can transform, save, and exalt all who choose him. I rejoice that he stands at the head of his restored, true, and living church, and his laws help us experience heaven on earth. I glory in our deliverer. He has overcome the monsters of physical and spiritual death. No challenge in mortality lies beyond his matchless power. I rejoice that he can deliver us from pains, afflictions, and temptations of every kind. Brothers and sisters, what names of Jesus Christ help you glory in him? Perhaps Master, Counselor, or Friend. When life feels infuriatingly unfair, and finding the strength to glory in the Lord seems difficult, reflect on the meaning of his divine names and let him restore peace to your soul. With perfect understanding of our mortal experience, Jesus Christ lovingly extends this promise: "Draw near unto me, and I will draw near unto you. Seek me diligently, and ye shall find me." To draw near to him, he invites us to learn of him, listen to his words, and to walk with him.
1: That was an excerpt from Elder Aaron T. Hall's talk, I Glory in My Jesus. This is a moment to reflect.
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The Sounds of Sunday for June 14th, 2026, Hour 3. Welcome back from Julie Turnbow. Here's Daniel Beck on The Sounds of Sunday.

I'm Glenn Rawson, and welcome to you. It is when we are put to the test that we discover our faith and courage, and often that comes all of a sudden. For example, it was near the San Pedro River in southern Arizona that on December the 11th, 1846, that a significant event occurred in the history of the Mormon Battalion. The men were camped there along the river, and for a change, they had adequate water and food. The hills around the area were teeming with abandoned wild cattle, so some of the men went out to hunt. Then all of a sudden, the cattle began to stampede. Wild bulls came charging down out of the hills and ran through the camp, goring, shoving, chasing, just making a mess. They charged into the wagons and overturned one of them. They gored a couple of mules to death. One of the bulls charged a man, hooked a horn into the man's thigh, and flipped him over his head the length of the bull's body. Another man was severely bruised when a bull charged him and the horns passed on both sides of his body. Another man was being chased by one of the bulls when he suddenly just dropped to the ground and the bull leaped over the top. Now the commander of the battalion, Colonel Philip St. George Cook, was mounted on a white mule nearby watching the fray. And all of a sudden, a black bull turned and charged at Colonel Cook. Now standing near the colonel was Corporal Lafayette Frost. The bull got closer and closer. Corporal Frost just stood there. And then, when the bull was scarcely 6 paces away, Corporal Frost raised his musket and with deliberation aimed and fired. The bull fell at his feet. Well, to say the least, Colonel Cook was relieved and impressed by the man's bravery. He commended the man for such, and then said he wanted to see no more such acts of bravery. Well, that story has long impressed me. Why? Courage is not only a most admirable trait, but in my opinion, it is absolutely essential for disciples in the service of the Lord.

and abused, though redeeming love would spring from him alone. The sword of God's vengeance for broken law swung down on him alone. Hung on a cross till he cried, "It's finished," just him.

0: The Sounds of Sunday in the Angie Killian Chorus with a Come Follow Me medley. Before that, the Tabernacle Choir and Orchestra performed The Lord is My Shepherd, and Kenneth Cope sang Him and Him Alone. The Glenn Rawson story was called The Battle of the Bulls, with scoring music from Janie Bangeter Larson, Come Thou Fount of Every Blessing. 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Please stay tuned. We begin next hour with Kristen Bodine Scott singing Holiness to His House. And now here's Stephen Perry on The Sounds of Sunday.
1: On today's Good Word, we're talking about working with and without a goal. And which is more satisfying? Take a guess. Most little kids left nothing more than to go digging in the dirt. While her parents were landscaping their backyard, a childhood friend of mine would invite me over to play in the piles of dirt and rocks. One day we tracked down some shovels and started digging the biggest hole we could manage in the middle of this turned-up earth. Once we got about hip deep, my friend's mom spotted us through the window and came to ask what we were doing digging up her backyard. When she demanded a reason, neither my friend nor I could come up with an answer. We didn't have an explanation because we had no purpose. We were just digging. That alone was fun enough to justify an entire afternoon's work. Some actions may be reasonable because of fun alone, but most people expect a rationale behind any work that they're asked to do, even if it's just as simple as for survival. Effort requires an explanation. Then everyone involved has an idea of the final goal and what their effort should result in. God asks a great deal from us as His children. He requires us to keep His commandments, to build His kingdom, and to serve our brothers and sisters. But He's always been very clear about the purpose behind all the work He asks of His servants. This work might take a lifetime to complete, but it is in pursuit of a goal greater than life itself, one that will far outweigh any of our sacrifices. In Leviticus chapter 19, God explains His intention for His people, attaching their progress to become like Him to the exacting standards He's given. The Lord their God had set the ideal and expected His children to try to live it. Speak unto all the congregation of the children of Israel and say unto them, Ye shall be holy, for I, the Lord your God, am holy. Ye shall do no unrighteousness in judgment. Thou shalt not respect the person of the poor, nor honor the person of the mighty, but in righteousness shalt thou judge thy neighbor. While the rest of the world would continue to follow the natural inclination toward individualism and self-serving activities, the people of God would be expected to be different. Righteousness is a tall order to ask imperfect beings in a fallen world, but our effort towards a higher goal enables lasting change. Though this commandment was given in the time of Moses, the principle still stands. None of us is expected to be perfect, but that doesn't change our ultimate goal. God remains our example in all things, but especially in how we treat our fellow human beings. Despite mistakes and weaknesses, He continues to love us, His children, showing us mercy every time we ask for it. He judges us by our hearts, knowing the full content of our souls rather than just a limited view we're presented with by mortal eyes. No matter personal feelings that might cloud

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3: 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Setting the tone for your Sabbath day, we thank you once again for joining us. 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

0: The Men of the Tabernacle Choir on the Sounds of Sunday with Beautiful Savior. We open the hour with Kristen Bodine Scott singing Holiness to His House from Gregory Reese and Daniel Blomberg. Next, Carrie Yost and friends sing Learn in the Dark. And we thank you once again for making us a part of your Sabbath day, and a very happy birthday to President Donald Trump today, turning 80 years old. Referring to God, the prophet Nephi declared, "Ye have heard his voice from time to time, and he hath spoken unto you in a still small voice." 1 Nephi chapter 17. The still small voice is the Holy Ghost, and when we are listening, he can warn us in times of danger. This hour, Glenn Rawson shares a related story from a modern-day prophet of God, here on the Sounds of Sunday.
1: My name is Conlon, and this is my wife, Rachel. 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

0: The sounds of Sunday and Gentry with Come Thou Fount of Every Blessing. Before that, Rohan Shearer performed Peace. This is Carl Watkins thanking you for listening. 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Great videos for our time. Next, Brendi Quadra and Grace Parsons sing For Such a Time as This, followed by Glenn Rawson on The Sounds of Sunday.
1: This is a moment to reflect on God's eternal plan. As President Susan H. Porter teaches that following God helps us become who we are meant to be.
2: Children, do you love to answer the question, how old are you? Are you 5, 8, or 11? That is how long you have lived on earth. But did you know that your spirit is much, much older? Although you don't remember, you spent a long time in the spirit world learning and growing. On the day you were born, your body was new, but you had lived as a spirit for many years. You were born with gifts. You have a purpose, and you have the ability to make a difference for good. Heavenly Father knew that when we came to earth, we would make mistakes and would need help to return home to Him. Do you know who Heavenly Father chose to help us? Yes, Jesus. Jesus Christ had so much love for Heavenly Father and for us, He said, "Here am I. Send me." Heavenly Father sent Jesus to earth. He showed us how to live to be happy. He taught us how to love God and love others. In Gethsemane, Jesus suffered the pain of all our sins and challenges. He died on the cross. And then, in the greatest miracle of all, He was resurrected. That is what we celebrate today on Easter. Jesus, our Lord and Savior, won the battle over everything that is hard and unfair in our lives. Jesus Christ knows you. He understands you, and He loves you. Jesus has done everything to help you. Stay close to Him. Learn all you can about Him. As you try to keep the most important commandments to love God and love others, He will help you grow into the magnificent person you are meant to be. He will help you be happier, learn faster, feel comfort, make friends, and have more opportunities.
1: 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This is a moment to reflect.
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1: 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The Sounds of Sunday for June 14th, 2026, Hour 4. Welcome back. From Julie Turnbull, here are Brindy Quadra and Grace Parsons on The Sounds of Sunday.

Welcome to the Sounds of Sunday. This is Glenn Rawson. In 1921, David and a group of friends decided one evening while visiting in Hawaii that they wanted to see the Kaialea volcano. So together, 10 of them drove to the site of the then active volcano. They stood on the rim and watched molten lava churning and boiling some 100 feet below. It was late in the evening and a stiff cold wind blowing down from Mauna Loa chilled their backs. Then one of the men discovered a balcony about 4 feet down inside the crater with stairs leading to it. Several of them made their way down and found it secure with a protective railing around it. After watching for some time the antics of the volcano, David suddenly said, "Brethren, I feel impressed that we should get out of here." Immediately, David assisted the others to climb out, and they in turn helped him. No sooner had they reached the safety of the windswept rim, when the entire balcony where they had been standing only moments before crumbled and fell with a roar into the lava below. They were stunned. Not a word was spoken. The only sound was the hiss and roar of Pele, the old fire goddess of Hawaii, screaming her disappointment. For David O. McKay and friends, it was an experience never to be forgotten, and a testimony that the Lord will bless all those who will have the courage to trust in that still small voice of the Spirit. Lord bless you.

The Tabernacle Choir and Orchestra on the Sounds of Sunday with I Need Thee Every Hour. And now here's Tammy Semister Robinson.

0: The Sounds of Sunday and Audrey Tune and Cason Ranshaw with He Loves You Enough from EFY 2017. Before that, Eclipse sang Evening Prayer, and Tammy Semister Robinson sang Strength Beyond My Own from Greg Hansen Seminary's Greatest Songs. The Glenn Rawson Story was called David O. McKay and the Volcano, with scoring music from Arlen Card's Mountain of the Lord. 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Please stay tuned. Next, Donny Osmond sings Whenever You're in Trouble as we begin next hour. And now here's Stephen Perry on The Sounds of Sunday.
1: On today's Good Word, we're talking about sacrifice versus obedience and why we have a prophet today instead of just one in the past. No one, not even lawyers and politicians, has every single law memorized. There's no need to remember all the rules surrounding sailing a boat or flying a plane while you're trying to follow traffic laws. What's important is to remember and obey what's most immediately relevant. Anything more isn't required to keep society functioning. Saul was anointed by the Lord's prophet to lead the kingdom of Israel in his day, given rights and privileges as God's servant. But in return for God's power, Saul was expected to obey all the Lord's commandments as given to him through the prophet Samuel. When Saul led the Israelites into battle against their enemies, he was commanded not to take any spoils whatsoever from the conquered people. But the men he led persuaded their commander to spare some of the cattle that was to be destroyed, some for personal profit and some as burnt offerings to the Lord. When Samuel learned what had been done, he was horrified, confronting Saul for his disobedience. Paul tried to justify himself through the burnt offerings, but Samuel condemns that idea in 1 Samuel 15. Saul had sacrificed obeying an explicit commandment on the justification that the offering to the Lord made it right. And Samuel said, "Hath the Lord as great delight in burnt offerings and sacrifices as in obeying the voice of the Lord? Behold, to obey is better than sacrifice, and to hearken than the fat of rams." And Saul said to Samuel, "I have sinned, for I have transgressed the commandment of the Lord and thy words, because I feared the people and obeyed their voice." Though Saul initially showed great promise as a king, he failed to keep his priorities straight, leading to his eventual downfall. He put the desires of the people above the commandments of the Lord, bowing to pressure from a world that didn't fully understand what God had asked of his servants. Trying to trade sacrifice under one commandment for obedience to another is not how obedience to God works. Saul and those who disobeyed God's commandment tried to demonstrate their love for the Lord through a sacrifice that he didn't ask for. God doesn't expect his people to go about making sacrifices that they don't have any reason to make. Sacrifice, when it hasn't been asked for, often is only self-righteous. It implies that we know better than God, the worst kind of pride. As a result of this pride, the title of king would be removed from Saul and given to David. Saul had ignored the guidance from God that he'd been blessed with, so it was taken away. If the Lord couldn't trust his servant to follow his commandments that he'd been given, then he would use another who was willing. At times, God's commandments can seem overwhelming. The scriptures give us many sayings for a multitude of circumstances. How are we supposed to know which ones are relevant to us and which ones we're required to obey? Rather than holding us to every commandment that has ever been spoken, the Lord uses his prophet to focus his people on the laws that are most important to our day. Obedience to the prophet who represents the Lord today is more helpful in our discipleship than trying to follow words written for a different time. God actively leads his people, but he asks for the same obedience yesterday, today, and forever. And that's the Good Word.
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4: As a young boy, I had great interest in anything that had to do with treasures. I often found myself absorbed in stories and movies about hidden treasures, secret maps, and brave explorers searching for lost riches. When my brothers and I visited our grandparents, who at the time lived at the base of the Andes Mountains in Mendoza, Argentina, we would spend hours searching through the fields for shiny rocks, which we would eagerly break open in the hope of discovering something very precious inside, only to find more glittering minerals, but never any real treasure. As we study the scriptures, we encounter the word treasure dozens of times, most often as a warning not to set our hearts upon riches or upon the fleeting things of this world. Yet among all those warnings about earthly treasure, there is one passage that reveals something astonishing. The Lord himself speaks of us as his treasure. I speak of the moment when the Lord addressed the prophet Moses upon Mount Sinai and declared that his people would be a peculiar treasure unto him if they would obey his voice and keep his covenant. Our Heavenly Father's greatest desire is for us to live with him again and enjoy eternal life by his side. His work and his glory truly is to bring to pass the immortality and eternal life of man. In order to make this possible, he designed the plan of salvation. He sent his beloved Son, Jesus Christ, to break the bands of death and atone for the sins of the world. This sacrifice is the greatest expression of our Father's infinite love for all his children. Above all loves, the love of our Father in heaven and of his Son, Jesus Christ, stand supreme. Greater love has no man. As part of his love, the Savior invites us to come unto him, to choose him. The risen Lord is the same who

0: And as such, we will be blessed, strengthened, and favored through the Savior's atonement sacrifice. President Russell M. Nelson taught, once you and I have made a covenant with God, our relationship with Him becomes much closer than before our covenant. Now we are bound together. Because of our covenant with God, He will never tire in His efforts to help us, and we will never exhaust His merciful patience with us. Each of us has a special place in God's heart. He has high hopes for us. The same God who called the children of Israel calls us now to become His covenant people, to rise above the ways of the world, and to receive blessings that only He can bestow. Covenant faithfulness does more than identify us as God's people. It empowers us to rise above the limitations of this fallen world. President Dallin H. Oaks has taught that obedience to God's commandments is essential to rise above life's challenges. Referring to the sacred covenants that bind us to our Heavenly Father and to His Son, Jesus Christ, He declared, as we honor those covenants by keeping their commandments and following their plan of redemption, their promised blessings enable us to soar to celestial heights. In modern Revelation, the Lord provides a beautiful description of how we can know that we are accepted of Him. He said, verily I say unto you, all among them who know their hearts are honest and are broken, and their spirits contrite, and are willing to observe their covenants by sacrifice, yea, every sacrifice which I, the Lord, shall command, they are accepted of me. The Lord does not ask for perfection all at once. Rather, He asks for honest and broken hearts, humble spirits, and a willing readiness to keep our covenants, even when it requires sacrifice. Just as the treasures my brothers and I searched for were never found on the surface, becoming the Lord's treasure and receiving His divine acceptance is not something casual or accidental. It requires patient effort, faithful persistence, and sacrifice. We must be willing to lay aside the lesser things of the world, habits, ambitions, or comforts that distance our hearts from Him, so that we may offer ourselves wholly and without reservation. As we choose to follow prophetic counsel, even when it stretches us or when it feels inconvenient, we demonstrate our love for the Lord and show that we cherish Him above all worldly desires. President D. Todd Christofferson has taught that as we walk in faithful obedience to our covenants, there flows into our lives a continual stream of blessings from God, divine power that enables us to endure trials and even convert tribulation into triumph. He explained that when we honor our covenants, three sacred blessings follow. The promised fruits of obedience become evident, the Spirit communicates God's pleasure, and we can face life with hope, knowing we will succeed in the end because we have God's promise to us. This is part of what it means to be the Lord's peculiar treasure. He not only claims us as His covenant people, He strengthens us, sustains us, and surrounds us with covenant power every step of the way. I testify that as we obey the Savior's voice and as we keep our covenants, even by small and quiet sacrifices each day, we will feel His love more deeply, receive His guidance more clearly, and because He lives, we can have the assurance that one day we will stand before Him and hear the words that matter most, that we are accepted of Him. In the name of Jesus Christ, amen.
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5th, 2026 General Conference. The Sounds of Sunday for June 14th, 2026, Hour 5. Special music for a special day. And we thank you for joining us and making us a part of yours. I'm Carl Watkins. These are the Sounds of Sunday.

0: The Tabernacle Choir and Orchestra on the Sounds of Sunday with Consider the Lilies. We open the hour with Donny Osmond singing Whenever You're in Trouble. And we thank you once again for joining us. Speaking of the writings of Isaiah, Jesus said, "Yea, a commandment I give unto you, that ye search these things diligently. For great are the words of Isaiah." 3 Nephi chapter 23. During his ministry, Jesus quoted Isaiah more than any other prophet, and Peter, John, and Paul quoted Isaiah frequently. So why is Isaiah considered to be a staple in gospel discourse? This hour, Glenn Rawson provides an answer here on the Sounds of Sunday. Next, Mercy River sings It Might Be Hope. Whitney Lent Perman of Mercy River tells us the story behind the song.
1: When we work on an album, we like to gather songs from other Christian writers that really touch us. And this is one of those songs. Sony was going through a really difficult time. She had just recently lost her little niece. And this song, It Might Be Hope, talks about being in a difficult place that seems to go on and on and on. And so this really spoke to her. So we recorded this and put it on our album. And actually, a few months after the album came out, a local television station, KSL, contacted us and asked us to record a music video for Primary Children's Medical Center. And that was a really special experience because we got to go in the hospital and visit with children who were sick and look into their eyes and see the hope that they had. And that was an experience that we will never forget.

0: The Sounds of Sunday and Joel McCausland of Afterglow with Call to Serve from Greg Hansen. Before that, Paul Cardall performed In the Garden. This is Carl Watkins thanking you for listening. 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
1: This is a moment to reflect on how we abide in Christ, as Elder Garrett W. Gong teaches that Christ is the way.
2: The Gospel of Luke tells us two disciples went that same day, Easter day, to a village called Emmaus, from Jerusalem about 70 furlongs, 7 miles, 12 kilometers. Emmaus means hot springs, a place of healing. Imagine we are walking to Emmaus. A stranger joins us. He sees we are sad. We tell him, Jesus of Nazareth, a prophet mighty in deed and word before God and all the people, has been crucified, and today is the third day since these things were done. As we walk, the stranger opens the scriptures and expounds all things concerning Jesus Christ. Our hearts burn within us. As we draw close to the village, we ask our new companion, abide with us, for it is toward the evening. Our friend eats with us. He takes bread, blesses it, breaks, and gives to us. Our eyes are opened. We know him, the resurrected Jesus Christ. Though we did not recognize him before, he has been walking with us all along. The Gospel of Mark testifies Jesus appeared 3 times on that Easter day, but was not recognized at first. He appeared first to Mary Magdalene, who initially supposed Jesus to be the gardener. Next, Jesus appeared unto 2 of them as they walked. These 2 disciples on the road to Emmaus ultimately knew him in the breaking of bread. Third, Jesus appeared unto the 11 as they sat at meat. Jesus himself stood in the midst of them and said, Behold my hands and my feet, that it is I myself. To show he was not a spirit, Jesus ate a piece of broiled fish and a honeycomb. Just as the disciples on the road to Emmaus asked Jesus to abide with them, Jesus Christ promises to abide with us. In the Gospel of John, chapters 14 and 15, Jesus teaches his disciples and us how he can remain, belong, walk with us. His faithfulness is stronger than the cords of death. When we have a question, problem, or joy, Jesus Christ says, I am your answer, your way, your truth, your life.
1: That was an excerpt from Elder Garrett W. Gong's talk, Tis Eastertide, No One Walks Alone. 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
1: So, what are you doing tonight?
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0: 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The Sounds of Sunday for June 14th, 2026, Hour 5. Welcome back. Here's Jennifer Joy Wilson and Craig Long on The Sounds of Sunday.

I'm Glenn Rawson. Welcome. Now, anyone who has set out to read the Book of Mormon has not gone far into the book before they encountered Isaiah. And as often as not, he has proven a formidable stumbling block. Paradoxically, Isaiah is some of the most difficult scripture to understand, and yet by far, he is the most widely quoted of all the prophets. Nephi, especially, quoted him at considerable length. Now, why? Well, I think in part because of a rare and singular experience that Isaiah had. Somewhere around 740 BC, Isaiah was caught away in a heavenly vision. He saw the Lord Jesus Christ seated upon an exalted and glorified throne. Surrounding that blazing throne, angels sang praises to the Lord Almighty. The temple where this vision occurred was filled with the glory of God, and its foundations trembled. This was the same indescribable vision of Daniel, Ezekiel, John the Revelator, and others. Isaiah was overwhelmed with the sense of his own unworthiness at the grandeur and glory of who and what he saw. "Woe is unto me," he said, "for I am undone, because I'm a man of unclean lips, and I dwell in the midst of a people of unclean lips. Mine eyes have seen the King, the Lord of hosts." In response to his humble, pitiful cry, an angel placed a live coal upon Isaiah's mouth, figuratively, symbolically, sanctifying and justifying this man before God. Now, clean before the Lord, he heard the voice of the Savior cry out, "Whom shall I send, and who will go for us?" Isaiah answered, "Here am I, send me." By these words, Isaiah volunteered and accepted a call that would span his life and end in his martyrdom. The Lord's response, "Go and tell this people, hear ye indeed, but they understood not. See ye indeed, but they perceived not." For the next 40 years, Isaiah did go, dedicating his life in bringing souls unto Christ. He was called to labor to the last extremity in saving the house of Israel from destruction, but they would not listen, and they were subsequently destroyed. Now, for perspective, it was once said if you could look into heaven for 5 minutes, you would know more than had ever been written on the subject. In that regard, you will recall that the first 135 pages of the Book of Mormon are the words of three men, all three of whom looked into heaven, saw the Lord, and knew him. Those three men, Nephi, Isaiah, and Jacob, the three great witnesses. Isaiah has never been more widely read, received, and popular than now. And that, my friends, is a great thing.

0: The Sounds of Sunday and Jenny Jordan Frogley with the answers Not in Washington from the Orrin Hatch Janis Capari album Heal Our Land. Before that, James Conley sang More Holiness Give Me. And the Janis Capari chorus sang The Power to Choose. The Glenn Rawson story was called The Vision of Isaiah, with scoring music from J. Richards' Passages. 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This is Carl Watkins thanking you for listening. Please remember that the fate of America is in the hands of God. Please pray for our leaders, for the survival of our Constitution, and pray for the return of our Savior to bring eternal peace to this troubled world. Stay tuned. Next, Abraham Lee sings He Said Come as we begin next hour. And now here's Stephen Perry on The Sounds of Sunday.
1: On today's Good Word, we're talking about those with strength to trust and the appropriate response to fear. Though they had spent centuries in bondage in Egypt, the children of Israel never forgot the land promised to their ancestors. Once they were freed from oppression and on the path directed by God, they were prepared to fulfill the promise that had been given to them. It was to be the realization of centuries of anticipation, but only if they were ready for it. After much trial in the wilderness, they finally reached the promised land, the land of Canaan, which God had promised to them as their inheritance. Moses sent two faithful Israelites, Joshua and Caleb, to spy on the land and report back. Their report was glowing. It was a beautiful land full of everything the Lord had promised. But when Israel heard that there were mighty people also living in the land, they panicked. They declared they would be better off back in Egypt and refused to move forward, despite the commandment from God. In Numbers chapter 14, Joshua and Caleb urged the people of Israel to follow them into the promised land, citing all the reasons why their fear of the unknown and unknown challenges they'll face should not stop them. And they spake unto all the company of the children of Israel, saying, The land which we pass through to search it is an exceeding good land. If the Lord delight in us, then he will bring us into this land and give it us, a land which floweth with milk and honey. Only rebel not ye against the Lord, neither fear ye the people of the land, for they are bread for us. Their defense is departed from them, and the Lord is with us. Fear them not. Despite their urging, the gathering of Israelites refused to move an inch, threatening to stone the messengers. The entry to the promised land would have to be delayed. The Israelites seemed to be suffering from some sort of memory loss. Had they truly forgotten all God had done just to get them to that point? They had been saved from bondage, from armies, from starvation, even from death by the hand of God, and they still wavered. Their fear was understandable, even if it wasn't appropriate. Joshua and Caleb's admonition was a reminder to them that their strength and their fear wasn't what was in question. God had promised to provide. When we're working in His kingdom, rarely is the Lord looking to test our capabilities. More likely, He's testing our faith. Though our fears can be rooted in understandable realities, we're not expected to do it alone. The problem wasn't that the Israelites feared the Canaanites. It was that their fear was greater than their faith in God. When He covenants with His people, there is nothing in heaven or earth that will prevent Him from fulfilling His end of the bargain, provided, of course, we keep our promises. The Lord can do nothing for us if we won't meet Him. Stepping outside our comfort zone can be distressing, understandably. But His plan holds more for us than what we might think possible. The faith that's required of us doesn't ask for our own ability, but for trust to be placed in the Lord's strength. Our weakness and fears can be overcome through the atonement of Jesus Christ, but only if we're willing to follow Him to the promised land. And that's the good word.

0: 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And space is limited, and the tour is nearly full, by the way. So call Teton Stage Lines today at 208-529-8036 and ask about the Nauvoo Tour. We'd love to have you travel with us this July.
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3: The Sounds of Sunday for June 14th, 2026, Hour 1. Setting the tone for your Sabbath day, we thank you once again for making us a part of yours. I'm Carl Watkins. These are the Sounds of Sunday.

The Tabernacle Choir and Orchestra on the Sounds of Sunday with Death Shall Not Destroy My Comfort. And we open the hour with Abraham Lee singing He Said Come from Julie Turnbull. Next, Hilary Week sings When He Calls My Name. And we thank you for joining us, and a very happy birthday to President Donald Trump today as he turns 80 years old. It is written, Choose you this day whom ye will serve, whether the gods which your fathers served that were on the other side of the flood, or the gods of the Amorites in whose land ye dwell. But as for me and my house, we will serve the Lord. Joshua chapter 24. In life's journey, we are constantly forced to make choices. This hour, Glenn Rawson shares a personal experience that stresses the importance of making the right choices. Here on the Sounds of Sunday.

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2: The sounds of Sunday and Inside Out with Primary Jamboree. 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
3: This is a moment to reflect on the character of Christ. As President D. Todd Christofferson teaches, that we can become our best selves by turning to the Savior.
4: The Apostle Peter reminds us that in the latter days, there will be doubters who question the second coming of Jesus Christ. There shall come in the last days scoffers, walking after their own lusts and saying, "Where is the promise of his coming?" But the day of the Lord will come, Peter forcefully declares, in the which the heavens shall pass away with a great noise, and the elements shall melt with fervent heat. Since we know that the Lord will come and establish a new earth where righteousness prevails, Peter asks, "What manner of persons ought ye to be?" He counsels that we should be preparing diligently now, so that when the Lord comes, he will find us, quote, "in peace, without spot, and blameless," unquote, leading lives of holiness. As I've pondered Peter's question, "What manner of persons ought ye to be?" I've decided to speak today about the character of Jesus Christ. It is in emulating the character of Christ that we become the manner of persons we ought to be. Acquiring the character of Christ is one of the most important ways we take his name upon us. When we consider the character of the Savior, we tend to focus immediately on his attributes, such as virtue, integrity, humility, compassion, and courage. But we should also consider, what is it in Jesus that gives rise to such character traits? I believe they are the natural fruit of the thoughts, desires, and intents of his heart. Christ-like character grows out of a Christ-like heart. Thus, if we're to succeed in developing a Christ-like character, we must possess his motivations, his thoughts, desires, and intents of the heart. For us, it will require what the scriptures call a mighty change of heart. Yes, it requires a consistent and sustained effort on our part, but remember, it's not simply a matter of our striving. The good news of the gospel of Jesus Christ is that we, each of us, can call on the grace of Jesus Christ to help us.
3: That was an excerpt from President D. Todd Christofferson's talk, The Character of Christ. This is a moment to reflect.
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Welcome back. Here's Jennifer Joy Wilson on The Sounds of Sunday.

Welcome to the Sounds of Sunday. This is Glenn Rawson. Standing in their promised land, Joshua said to Israel, "Choose ye this day whom ye will serve, but as for me and my house, we will serve the Lord." Every morning when we get out of bed, we stand at a crossroads. In one direction lies a destination of misery and self-recrimination. In the other lies a destination of happiness and personal power. The road between is paved with the commandments of God. Recently, I was invited to participate in a conference of several hundred youth. During one of my presentations, I held up a large stop sign that I had borrowed from the local city streets department. As I displayed it before them, I pointed out that it represented God's prophets and their teachings. I used the sign to illustrate that it is vital to our survival that we give careful heed to the prophets of God. When I concluded my remarks that morning, a group of young people came forward to talk to me. One young woman, I don't know who she is or where she was from, but I won't soon forget her. As she approached me, she was overcome with powerful emotion brought on by the Spirit. She threw her arms around me and clung to me, crying so hard she couldn't even talk. It was a tender moment of great joy for both of us. Well, the group dispersed, and I packed my stuff to come home. It took several trips to get it all loaded. On my second trip, I put the borrowed stop sign in the back of my pickup. While I was gone for another load and a quick errand, some young people from the conference saw the sign and stole it. It just so happened that witnesses saw it and immediately reported it to the police. When I got back to my truck, I was greeted by a note asking me to come to the police station. Well, to make a long story short, later that afternoon, after the stop sign had been recovered and the thieves apprehended, if you will, I was in the police station when the officer walked in with a group of girls. Now, I had no idea whether these girls were witnesses or suspects. I knew they were connected somehow. I noticed, however, and this is my point, that one of those girls was sobbing very hard. I didn't know who she was or why she was crying, but I hurt for her. I stepped over to her. I put my arm around her shoulder and gave her a hug. She shed many tears that afternoon. I was later informed that that young woman was the one who had stolen my object lesson on the commandments. That was an interesting day for me. I witnessed two sobbing young women, one who cried tears of joy because of right choices, the other, tears of deep pain and regret because of a foolish choice. Wickedness never was happiness and never will be. Righteousness always is. Someday, I want a hug from the Savior. And when I do, I want His embrace and my tears to be born of joy and the sense of victory, not pity, regret, and loss. Again, choose ye this day whom ye will serve.

Jenny Frogley on the Sounds of Sunday with Anchor of My Soul from the LDS Super Hits of the 90s. And now here's Barry Hansen.

you cowards. Israel, come and fight me today. Saul and the hosts of Israel heard him, and they were greatly afraid.

0: The Sounds of Sunday and a new one out from Curtis Royer called The Battle is the Lord's. Before that, the Tabernacle Choir and Orchestra performed This is My Father's World. And Barry Hansen sang Our Father's Plan. The Glenn Rawson story was called Choose Ye This Day, with scoring music from Marvin Goldstein's The Gift of Love. 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We begin next hour with Becky Willard singing Refiner of My Soul. Now here's Stephen Perry on The Sounds of Sunday.
1: Today in The Good Word, we're talking about the importance of regularity and preparing to receive. In the U.S. alone, every day, 45,000 airplanes take off and land, carrying millions of us through the sky. For most people, air flight is commonplace. We see planes soaring above us every day, even if we're not on one ourselves. But before the discovery of the physical mechanics that allow a heavy plane to fly through the air, flight was considered miraculous, something only seen for special cases like hot air balloons or in a total fantasy. The basic physical feat of achieving the flight we use every day hasn't changed in over a century, even though it's become extremely common and normal. But no matter how many flights there are a day, every passenger would still like a pilot who has prepared for the trip ahead. Just because something becomes common or happens regularly doesn't make it less important to get it right. Once they were out of Egypt, the Lord started organizing the Israelites into His people, establishing His church and His gospel through Moses, and in the mountain that acted as a temple, Moses received revelations from the Lord. But the words of the Lord weren't just for him. In Exodus chapter 19, the Lord gave instructions to Moses to prepare the people to meet their Creator, a process that would involve more than simply climbing a mountain. And the Lord said unto Moses, "Go unto the people, and sanctify them today and tomorrow, and let them wash their clothes, and be ready against the third day. For the third day the Lord will come down in the sight of all the people upon Mount Sinai." And Moses brought forth the people out of the camp to meet God, and they stood at the nether part of the mount. The law of Moses, the strict set of commandments that the Israelites lived under for centuries, was not the original plan. God wished to have a kingdom of priests, an entire nation of those worthy and ready to receive His revelations. But to receive the kind of revelation that He had for Moses, the people had to prepare themselves. The instruction given to Moses was not a short process. It took dedicated time and effort, and that was required to give the people the preparation they needed to meet God. The Israelites spent 2 days becoming sanctified, making sure they and their clothing were clean before going out to meet God at the foot of His mountain. Only by following the instructions given to them would they be worthy of the truths God would reveal. What kind of preparation do we need to receive the revelation we seek? It might not be in the same way the Israelites were asked to prepare, but we need to show the same degree of dedication. God has demonstrated He's committed to leading us when we seek His guidance. So how can we show a portion of that same commitment in the way we ask? There are many sacred experiences in our lives that are worthy of preparation, from attending a temple to our weekly recommitment to the Savior through communion or the sacrament of the Lord's Supper. Though these activities might become regular for us depending on our access to them, dedicated preparation is still necessary. Even when seeking personal revelation, often we have to put the work in before we can reach the answers that lie in wait. When we prepare for what God has to offer us, we may find that there's a great deal more to see and hear and learn from Him than we might expect from events that have become commonplace in our lives. God speaks to His people regularly, but only when they have prepared and opened their ears and their hearts to hear it. And that's the good word.
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0: The Sounds of Sunday for June 14th, 2026, Hour 2. Special music for a special day. And we thank you once again for joining us on this

The Tabernacle Choir and Orchestra on the Sounds of Sunday and I Will Follow God's Plan. We open the hour with Becky Willard singing Refiner of My Soul from Suzanne Hodson. Next, Sherry Call sings It Passes All My Understanding. 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The Apostle Paul declared, "Be ye followers of me, even as I also am of Christ." 1 Corinthians chapter 11. So each of us was given two very important missions in life. One is to be a good follower, and the other is to be a good leader at being a good follower. This hour, Glenn Rawson shares a related personal experience here on the Sounds of Sunday.

0: the sounds of Sunday and Afterglow with I Know That My Redeemer Lives, preceded by the Angie Killian Youth Chorus with Look to Jesus, and Clyde Bawden and Hope Shepherd performed In Humility Our Savior. 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Next, Allie Gardner sings I Am Eve. Then we'll hear from Glenn Rawson here on the Sounds of Sunday.
1: This is a moment to reflect on prophetic warnings as Elder Chi Hong Wong teaches about the importance of keeping the commandments.
2: And moreover, I would desire that ye should consider on the blessed and happy days of those that keep the commandments of God. For behold, they are blessed in all things, both temporal and spiritual. And if they hold out faithful to the end, they are received into heaven, that thereby they may dwell with God in a state of never-ending happiness. Oh, remember, remember, these things are true, for the Lord God hath spoken it. Keeping God's commandment is a blessing, both temporal and spiritual. If we can endure to the end, we will dwell with Him in a state of never-ending happiness. Isn't that amazingly wonderful? However, have you ever thought about what will happen if we do not keep His commandment? Oh, remember, remember, my son, Helaman, how straight are the commandments of God? And he said, if ye will keep my commandments, ye shall prosper in the land. But if ye keep not his commandments, ye shall be cut off from his presence. God reminds us that his commandments are firm and that obedience to them brings promised blessings. Our experience in mortality are like the little boy and his father flying a kite on a windy day. As the kite rose higher, the wind caused it to tug on the connecting string in the little boy's hand. In experience with the force of mortal winds, he proposed to cut the string so that the kite would rise higher. His wise father counseled no, explaining that the string is what holds the kite in place against mortal winds. If we lose our hold on the string, the kite will not rise higher. It will be carried about by these winds and inevitably crash to the earth. We need to return to our Heavenly Father through coming unto Jesus Christ. That was the plan that we agreed to and caused us to shout for joy.
1: That was an excerpt from Elder Chi Hong Wong's talk, Remember, Remember. This is a moment to reflect.
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The Church of Jesus Christ of Latter-day Saints has announced the following Sunday meeting schedule change beginning September 6th. Sacrament meeting will begin at its normal time for 60 minutes. This will be followed by a 5-minute recess and primary for 55 minutes, or Sunday school for 25 minutes, followed by a 5-minute recess, and Priesthood Relief Society and other auxiliaries for 25 minutes. This schedule begins in September. The Sounds of Sunday for June 14th, 2026, Hour 2. Welcome back. From Gregory Reese and Daniel Blomberg, here's Allie Gardner on The Sounds of Sunday.

Thank you for listening to The Sounds of Sunday. This is Glenn Rawson. May I say, and give it as an opinion, that all of us follow someone, whether we know it or not. I recall some time ago being in the mountains on a memorable 3-day adventure. The last leg of that adventure, however, became a marathon 12-hour hike back to civilization. Already worn down and tired from 2 days in the mountains, the hike became an ordeal, especially as darkness fell and we were still miles from our car. The terrain was steep and rough. Our packs were heavy and getting heavier, and it was very dark. The batteries in our headlamps wore down as time went on. Soon there were 4 of us and only 2 lights. We couldn't walk 2 abreast on the trail. It was too narrow. We had to stay in single file. I became one of those in the party without a light, and it was difficult going. It seemed like I spent more time stumbling and picking myself up than I did walking. And when you're nearing exhaustion, and your burden now seems measured in the tons rather than the pounds, your will to go on fades just like those batteries. I really began to wonder if we'd make it out that night. In my mind, I prayed silently for myself and my friends. Then all of a sudden, I caught on to something. In front of me, my friend Jason had the light. I was the last man in the line. I noticed that if I concentrated very carefully on staying as close to him as I could, following him, exactly behind him, and placing my feet where he placed his, I stumbled far less. The going became considerably easier. Now, this wasn't easy to do. It took some effort. But I caught on. Then on an impulse, I began to sing hymns, very, very softly at first. You see, I can't sing, and I'm very shy about anyone hearing my voice. But I sang. And interestingly enough, the more I sang hymns of praise and prayer that night, the lighter my burden felt and the easier it became. It wasn't long before all of us were singing. We walked out of those mountains somewhere around 2 o'clock in the morning, more exhausted and sore than I care to remember, but we made it. We made it home and rejoined our anxious families. Now, the Lord once referred to us as sheep. I believe in part because we have a strong following instinct. All of us follow someone. May I ask, who's leading you? Where are you going? And most importantly, are you happy where you're being taken? I tell you, Christ is the light of the world. The more closely and exactly we follow Him, walking in His ways, lifting our hearts unto Him as we go, the greater will be the joy in our journey and the ecstasy of our heavenly arrival. God bless you.

His meekness is the perfect way for all who would be wise. His whole life was a gift to us.

0: The Sounds of Sunday and the latest out from Mike Tykert, I'd Like to Meet. Before that, the Tabernacle Choir performed Abide With Me. And the women of the Janice Capari Chorus sang As Sisters of Zion. The Glenn Rawson story was called Follow Me, with scoring music from Arlen Card's Mountain of the Lord. 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Please stay tuned. Next, Amy Whitcomb sings He Said I Will Be Your Light as we begin next hour. And now here's Stephen Perry on The Sounds of Sunday.
1: Today on The Good Word, we're talking about how to motivate change and what the Lord gives us to serve in His kingdom. My friend had an elementary school teacher who understood the need for motivating students to learn, not just teach them. When she noticed her students getting discouraged or upset with what they were learning, instead of doubling down on memorization, she would have them take a break. If they changed tasks, often their mood would improve, and when they came back to the originally frustrating material, somehow it seemed easier than it had before. The abilities of the students haven't changed, but their attitudes had. And that was enough. They still needed to do the real act of learning on their own. But the shift in their outlook, their attitude, made them easier to teach. The Lord sometimes uses a similar strategy to prepare us as His servants. Before Saul was the first king of Israel, he was just an ordinary man in the small tribe of Benjamin. But the blessing of the Lord's prophet turned Saul into a greater man than he could have been on his own. In 1 Samuel chapter 10, we see some of the process that God used to transform His servants into what He needs them to be. And it was so that when he had turned his back to go from Samuel, God gave him another heart, and all those signs came to pass that day. And when they came thither to the hill, behold, a company of prophets met them, and the Spirit of God came upon them, and he prophesied among them. And it came to pass, when all that knew him before time saw that, behold, he prophesied among the prophets, then the people said one to another, "What is this that is come unto the son of Kish? Is Saul also among the prophets?" Saul wasn't set apart as the prophet of the Lord like Samuel had been, but God's Spirit had blessed him with the power he would need to lead the people of Israel. When he was worthy, the Spirit allowed Saul to see things how they were and speak the truth to all those willing to listen. But the real change wasn't his new prophetic capabilities, but his shift in attitude. Those who knew Saul for years before were surprised at his new heart. The transformation that God gave to Saul was so dramatic that his neighbors weren't sure if this was even the same person. Saul's concerns about being inadequate for the calling that the Lord had given him became less important. The Lord could give Saul whatever power he needed to fulfill his responsibilities, but that power needed a new perspective. Saul still had a lot he needed to learn to become a worthy king of Israel, but the Lord began this learning process with changing his attitude, not his capabilities. We don't always know what God needs us for as His servants. Our experiences today, though, prepare us for a future we can't see or understand quite yet. But wherever we go, and whoever we become, we'll be most useful in the service and happy with our work if we go in with a good attitude. Simply forcing yourself to be happy rarely works, which is why God helps us change our hearts a bit at a time. The blessings the Lord promises to His servants are more than just physical advantages. Instead, as we do our best to follow Him, He helps us become more like Him. The better we're able to emulate the Lord, the better we can love like Him. And that's the good word.
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0: From the April 2026 General Conference, Saturday afternoon, here's Brian J. Holmes.
4: Last year, my wife Maggie and I ran the Jungfrau Marathon in Switzerland. Set in the heart of the Swiss Alps, it's considered one of the most difficult marathons in the world. From start to finish, the course climbs over 6,400 feet, or 1,900 meters, as it winds through beautiful alpine villages and rugged high mountain terrain. The views carry you through the early miles, but the final stretch turns steep and narrow, forcing runners to hike the rocky path in single file. The last ascent demands careful attention to every step. In this race, you're not just crossing a finish line, you're conquering a mountain. So imagine our surprise when we learned that one of the runners who finished this race was blind. This courageous man ran tethered to a guide. For most of the race, they ran side by side. But as the course turned steeper and more demanding, the guide moved ahead, calling out every obstacle and directing each step. Because he was bound to a guide, the blind runner accomplished what would otherwise be impossible alone. Like that marathon, our journey through life has moments of beauty and joy, but is no walk in the park. We all want to cross the heavenly finish line and gain eternal life, yet the course is often steep and difficult to navigate. We all face trials. Without a power greater than our own, no one successfully finishes this race. At some point, we are all like the blind runner. We all need a guide. Our Father in heaven, in his perfect love, has provided us with many helps to guide our journey. As President Dallin H. Oaks taught, the strongest help God has given us is a Savior, Jesus Christ. Through his atonement, Jesus Christ has done everything that is essential for our journey through mortality toward the destiny outlined in the plan of our Heavenly Father. Because he lived a perfect life, because he bore every sin and every sorrow, because he broke the bands of death, Jesus Christ alone can stand before the world and declare, "I am the way, the truth, and the life. No man cometh unto the Father but by me." In that simple declaration, the Savior taught that he is not only our guide, he is the path. His way is the only path that leads to eternal life. Our Savior invites us to walk with him. His way is the covenant path, the one path that leads to our celestial finish line. We choose to walk the covenant path by exercising faith in Jesus Christ unto repentance, receiving the ordinances of his gospel, and enduring to the end. These ordinances are essential. As Jesus taught Nicodemus, except a man be born of water and of the Spirit, he cannot enter the kingdom of God. Just as the band tethered the blind runner to his guide, covenants bind us to our guide, Jesus Christ. Elder David A. Bednar taught, the covenant connection we have with our Heavenly Father and his resurrected and living Son is the supernal source of perspective, hope, power, peace, and enduring joy. Once we bind ourselves to our Savior through covenant, only we can sever the tie. Jesus never will. As we remain tightly bound to him, he is bound to us. We can expect his power to bless us with strength and joy, even when we are experiencing a steep stretch of life. But if we turn away, we have no such promise. Covenant blessings flow from ongoing faithfulness, not merely from past participation. When our path gets hard, and it will, we can remember the Apostle Peter. When the road of discipleship became steep and many walked no more with Jesus, he turned to the 12 and asked, "Will ye also go away?" It was a searching question, one that reaches through time to each of us. Peter answered, "Lord, to whom shall we go? Thou hast the words of eternal life, and we believe and are sure that thou art that Christ, the Son of the living God." When we have doubts, when discipleship feels demanding, when others turn back, that is

0: living Christ without prophetic witness. From Adam to Noah, Moses to Peter, and Joseph Smith to our day, God has chosen to reveal his son to his children through a prophet. Some say, I don't need a prophet or a church to follow Jesus. But Jesus himself said to his chosen apostles, he that heareth you heareth me, and he that despiseth you despiseth me. To knowingly reject his prophets is by his own definition to reject him. The Lord warned of a time when every man walketh in his own way and after the image of his own God. Without apostles and prophets, our perception of Christ gradually becomes whatever we want him to be. Our understanding of doctrine shifts. Our commitment to standards erodes. Unity dissolves. That is why Paul taught that the church is built upon the foundation of the apostles and prophets, Jesus Christ himself being the chief cornerstone. Not so that we would be controlled, but so that we would be established, that we henceforth be no more children tossed to and fro and carried about with every wind of doctrine. Our Savior promised, if my people will hearken unto my voice and unto the voice of my servants, whom I have appointed to lead my people, they shall not be moved out of their place. Brothers and sisters, our Father in heaven desires all his children to come home. His beloved Son, Jesus Christ, is the only way back. I testify that because Jesus Christ climbed the steepest mountain of all, as he bore the weight of our salvation, we never have to face our mountains alone. As we bind ourselves to him through covenant and follow his living prophet, we walk the one path that leads us safely home. I so testify in the sacred name of Jesus Christ. Amen.
1: Brian J. Holmes from the April 4th, 2026 General Conference. The Sounds of Sunday for June 14th, 2026, Hour 3. Welcome once again, and thank you for making us a part of your Sabbath day. This is Carl Watkins. You're listening to The Sounds of Sunday.

The Tabernacle Choir and Orchestra on the Sounds of Sunday with Tell Me the Stories of Jesus. Amy Whitcomb opened the hour with He Said, I Will Be Your Light from Vivian Lane. And next, Tammy Semister Robinson and the Greg Hansen Chorus sing To Be Like Him. And we thank you once again for joining us. Referring to their enemies, Moses said to the children of Israel, Be strong and of a good courage, fear not, nor be afraid of them. For the Lord thy God, he it is that doth go with thee. He will not fail thee, nor forsake thee. Deuteronomy chapter 31. Such courage comes only from God, and is required of us in order for us to endure to the end. This hour, Glenn Rawson shares a related story here on the Sounds of Sunday.

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1: This is a moment to reflect on Jesus Christ's sacrifice as Elder Aaron T. Hall rejoices in the Savior's many roles in the history of the world.
2: Today, I glory in our Redeemer. His arms of mercy are extended toward us. He sends an invitation to all, saying, "Repent, and I will receive you." We are engraved upon the palms of his hands. I rejoice in the gift of repentance and the promise of forgiveness. I glory in our Good Shepherd. He calls to us, gathers us, rescues us, and fills us with his love. I rejoice that we are his sheep and that he relentlessly works to bring us safely home. I glory in our healer. He can heal all who feel the sting of death, loneliness, physical and emotional pain, the burden of sin, and every broken heart. He has perfect empathy. He weeps with us, and he invites us to be still. I rejoice that the Son of God heals us one by one and encircles us in the arms of his love. I glory in our advocate. He lovingly pleads our cause before the Father, saying, "Father, spare these my brethren that believe on my name, that they may come unto me and have everlasting life." I rejoice that Jesus Christ's atoning sacrifice satisfied the demands of justice and that he has claimed the rights of mercy for us all. I glory in our lawgiver. His commandments guide and protect us. His covenants bind us to him so he can transform, save, and exalt all who choose him. I rejoice that he stands at the head of his restored, true, and living church, and his laws help us experience heaven on earth. I glory in our deliverer. He has overcome the monsters of physical and spiritual death. No challenge in mortality lies beyond his matchless power. I rejoice that he can deliver us from pains, afflictions, and temptations of every kind. Brothers and sisters, what names of Jesus Christ help you glory in him? Perhaps Master, Counselor, or Friend. When life feels infuriatingly unfair and finding the strength to glory in the Lord seems difficult, reflect on the meaning of his divine names and let him restore peace to your soul. With perfect understanding of our mortal experience, Jesus Christ lovingly extends this promise: "Draw near unto me, and I will draw near unto you. Seek me diligently, and ye shall find me." To draw near to him, he invites us to learn of him, listen to his words, and to walk with him.
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The Sounds of Sunday for June 14th, 2026, Hour 3. Welcome back from Julie Turnbow. Here's Daniel Beck on The Sounds of Sunday.

I'm Glenn Rawson, and welcome to you. It is when we are put to the test that we discover our faith and courage, and often that comes all of a sudden. For example, it was near the San Pedro River in southern Arizona that on December the 11th, 1846, that a significant event occurred in the history of the Mormon Battalion. The men were camped there along the river, and for a change, they had adequate water and food. The hills around the area were teeming with abandoned wild cattle, so some of the men went out to hunt. Then all of a sudden, the cattle began to stampede. Wild bulls came charging down out of the hills and ran through the camp, goring, shoving, chasing, just making a mess. They charged into the wagons and overturned one of them. They gored a couple of mules to death. One of the bulls charged a man, hooked a horn into the man's thigh, and flipped him over his head the length of the bull's body. Another man was severely bruised when a bull charged him, and the horns passed on both sides of his body. Another man was being chased by one of the bulls when he suddenly just dropped to the ground and the bull leaped over the top. Now the commander of the battalion, Colonel Philip St. George Cook, was mounted on a white mule nearby watching the fray. And all of a sudden, a black bull turned and charged at Colonel Cook. Now standing near the colonel was Corporal Lafayette Frost. The bull got closer and closer. Corporal Frost just stood there. And then, when the bull was scarcely 6 paces away, Corporal Frost raised his musket and with deliberation aimed and fired. The bull fell at his feet. Well, to say the least, Colonel Cook was relieved and impressed by the man's bravery. He commended the man for such, and then said he wanted to see no more such acts of bravery. Well, that story has long impressed me. Why? Courage is not only a most admirable trait, but in my opinion, it is absolutely essential for disciples in the service of the Lord.

0: The Sounds of Sunday in the Angie Killian Chorus with a Come Follow Me medley. Before that, the Tabernacle Choir and Orchestra performed The Lord is My Shepherd, and Kenneth Cope sang Him and Him Alone. The Glenn Rawson story was called The Battle of the Bulls, with scoring music from Janie Bangeter-Larson, Come Thou Fount of Every Blessing. 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Please stay tuned. We begin next hour with Kristen Bodine Scott singing Holiness to His House. And now here's Stephen Perry on The Sounds of Sunday.
1: On today's Good Word, we're talking about working with and without a goal. And which is more satisfying? Take a guess. Most little kids love nothing more than to go digging in the dirt. While her parents were landscaping their backyard, a childhood friend of mine would invite me over to play in the piles of dirt and rocks. One day we tracked down some shovels and started digging the biggest hole we could manage in the middle of this turned-up earth. Once we got about hip deep, my friend's mom spotted us through the window and came to ask what we were doing digging up her backyard. When she demanded a reason, neither my friend nor I could come up with an answer. We didn't have an explanation because we had no purpose. We were just digging. That alone was fun enough to justify an entire afternoon's work. Some actions may be reasonable because of fun alone, but most people expect a rationale behind any work that they're asked to do, even if it's just as simple as for survival. Effort requires an explanation. Then everyone involved has an idea of the final goal and what their effort should result in. God asks a great deal from us as His children. He requires us to keep His commandments, to build His kingdom, and to serve our brothers and sisters. But He's always been very clear about the purpose behind all the work He asks of His servants. This work might take a lifetime to complete, but it is in pursuit of a goal greater than life itself, one that will far outweigh any of our sacrifices. In Leviticus chapter 19, God explains His intention for His people, attaching their progress to become like Him to the exacting standards He's given. The Lord their God had set the ideal and expected His children to try to live it. Speak unto all the congregation of the children of Israel and say unto them, Ye shall be holy, for I, the Lord your God, am holy. Ye shall do no unrighteousness in judgment. Thou shalt not respect the person of the poor, nor honor the person of the mighty, but in righteousness shalt thou judge thy neighbor. While the rest of the world would continue to follow the natural inclination toward individualism and self-serving activities, the people of God would be expected to be different. Righteousness is a tall order to ask imperfect beings in a fallen world, but our effort towards a higher goal enables lasting change. Though this commandment was given in the time of Moses, the principle still stands. None of us is expected to be perfect, but that doesn't change our ultimate goal. God remains our example in all things, but especially in how we treat our fellow human beings. Despite mistakes and weaknesses, He continues to love us, His children, showing us mercy every time we ask for it. He judges us by our hearts, knowing the full content of our souls rather than just a limited view we're presented with by mortal eyes. No matter personal feelings that might cloud our judgment, the commandment is to treat all people we meet with righteousness. We look to God as a model because we have the potential to become like Him, but only through the plan He laid out for us. If we want to claim our identity as God's people, we must be striving to be holy, even as He is holy. That and nothing else is the reason behind all He and we do. And that's the Good Word.
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0: The Sounds of Sunday for June 14th, 2026, Hour 4. Setting the tone for your Sabbath day, we thank you once again for joining us. This is Carl Watkins. 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

0: The Men of the Tabernacle Choir on the Sounds of Sunday with Beautiful Savior. We open the hour with Kristen Bodine Scott singing Holiness to His House from Gregory Reese and Daniel Blomberg. Next, Carrie Yost and friends sing Learn in the Dark. And we thank you once again for making us a part of your Sabbath day, and a very happy birthday to President Donald Trump today, turning 80 years old. Referring to God, the prophet Nephi declared, "Ye have heard his voice from time to time, and he hath spoken unto you in a still small voice." 1 Nephi chapter 17. The still small voice is the Holy Ghost, and when we are listening, he can warn us in times of danger. This hour, Glenn Rawson shares a related story from a modern-day prophet of God, here on the Sounds of Sunday.
1: My name is Conlon, and this is my wife, Rachel. And on New Year's Day, our 9-month-old baby passed away.
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0: the sounds of Sunday and Gentry with Come Thou Fount of Every Blessing. Before that, Roanne Shearer performed Peace. This is Carl Watkins thanking you for listening. 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Next, Brendi Quadra and Grace Parsons sing For Such a Time as This, followed by Glenn Rawson on The Sounds of Sunday.
1: This is a moment to reflect on God's eternal plan. As President Susan H. Porter teaches that following God helps us become who we are meant to be.
2: Children, do you love to answer the question, how old are you? Are you 5, 8, or 11? That is how long you have lived on earth. But did you know that your spirit is much, much older? Although you don't remember, you spent a long time in the spirit world learning and growing. On the day you were born, your body was new, but you had lived as a spirit for many years. You were born with gifts. You have a purpose. And you have the ability to make a difference for good. Heavenly Father knew that when we came to earth, we would make mistakes and would need help to return home to Him. Do you know who Heavenly Father chose to help us? Yes, Jesus. Jesus Christ had so much love for Heavenly Father and for us, He said, "Here am I. Send me." Heavenly Father sent Jesus to earth. He showed us how to live to be happy. He taught us how to love God and love others. In Gethsemane, Jesus suffered the pain of all our sins and challenges. He died on the cross. And then, in the greatest miracle of all, He was resurrected. That is what we celebrate today on Easter. Jesus, our Lord and Savior, won the battle over everything that is hard and unfair in our lives. Jesus Christ knows you. He understands you and He loves you. Jesus has done everything to help you. Stay close to Him. Learn all you can about Him. As you try to keep the most important commandments to love God and love others, He will help you grow into the magnificent person you are meant to be. He will help you be happier, learn faster, feel comfort, make friends, and have more opportunities.
1: That was an excerpt from President Susan H. Porter's talk, Here Am I, Send Me. This is a moment to reflect.
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The Sounds of Sunday for June 14th, 2026, Hour 4. Welcome back. From Julie Turnbow, here are Brindy Quadra and Grace Parsons on The Sounds of Sunday.

Welcome to the Sounds of Sunday. This is Glenn Rawson. In 1921, David and a group of friends decided one evening while visiting in Hawaii that they wanted to see the Kaialea volcano. So together, 10 of them drove to the site of the then active volcano. They stood on the rim and watched molten lava churning and boiling some 100 feet below. It was late in the evening and a stiff cold wind blowing down from Mauna Loa chilled their backs. Then one of the men discovered a balcony about 4 feet down inside the crater with stairs leading to it. Several of them made their way down and found it secure with a protective railing around it. After watching for some time the antics of the volcano, David suddenly said, "Brethren, I feel impressed that we should get out of here." Immediately, David assisted the others to climb out, and they in turn helped him. No sooner had they reached the safety of the windswept rim, when the entire balcony where they had been standing only moments before crumbled and fell with a roar into the lava below. They were stunned. Not a word was spoken. The only sound was the hiss and roar of Pele, the old fire goddess of Hawaii, screaming her disappointment. For David O. McKay and friends, it was an experience never to be forgotten, and a testimony that the Lord will bless all those who will have the courage to trust in that still small voice of the Spirit. Lord bless you.

The Tabernacle Choir and Orchestra on the Sounds of Sunday with I Need Thee Every Hour. And now here's Tammy Semister Robinson.

0: The Sounds of Sunday and Audrey Toone and Cason Ranshaw with He Loves You Enough from EFY 2017. Before that, Eclipse sang Evening Prayer, and Tammy Semister Robinson sang Strength Beyond My Own from Greg Hansen Seminary's Greatest Songs. The Glenn Rawson Story was called David O. McKay and the Volcano, with scoring music from Arlen Card's Mountain of the Lord. For the transcript, go to soundsofsunday.com and select transcripts at the top of the page. Please stay tuned. Next, Donny Osmond sings Whenever You're in Trouble as we begin next hour. And now here's Stephen Perry on The Sounds of Sunday.
1: On today's Good Word, we're talking about sacrifice versus obedience and why we have a prophet today instead of just one in the past. No one, not even lawyers and politicians, has every single law memorized. There's no need to remember all the rules surrounding sailing a boat or flying a plane while you're trying to follow traffic laws. What's important is to remember and obey what's most immediately relevant. Anything more isn't required to keep society functioning. Saul was anointed by the Lord's prophet to lead the kingdom of Israel in his day, given rights and privileges as God's servant. But in return for God's power, Saul was expected to obey all the Lord's commandments as given to him through the prophet Samuel. When Saul led the Israelites into battle against their enemies, he was commanded not to take any spoils whatsoever from the conquered people. But the men he led persuaded their commander to spare some of the cattle that was to be destroyed, some for personal profit and some as burnt offerings to the Lord. When Samuel learned what had been done, he was horrified, confronting Saul for his disobedience. Paul tried to justify himself through the burnt offerings, but Samuel condemns that idea in 1 Samuel 15. Saul had sacrificed obeying an explicit commandment on the justification that the offering to the Lord made it right. And Samuel said, "Hath the Lord as great delight in burnt offerings and sacrifices as in obeying the voice of the Lord? Behold, to obey is better than sacrifice, and to hearken than the fat of rams." And Saul said to Samuel, "I have sinned, for I have transgressed the commandment of the Lord and thy words, because I feared the people and obeyed their voice." Though Saul initially showed great promise as a king, he failed to keep his priorities straight, leading to his eventual downfall. He put the desires of the people above the commandments of the Lord, bowing to pressure from a world that didn't fully understand what God had asked of his servants. Trying to trade sacrifice under one commandment for obedience to another is not how obedience to God works. Saul and those who disobeyed God's commandment tried to demonstrate their love for the Lord through a sacrifice that he didn't ask for. God doesn't expect his people to go about making sacrifices that they don't have any reason to make. Sacrifice, when it hasn't been asked for, often is only self-righteous. It implies that we know better than God, the worst kind of pride. As a result of this pride, the title of king would be removed from Saul and given to David. Saul had ignored the guidance from God that he'd been blessed with, so it was taken away. If the Lord couldn't trust his servant to follow his commandments that he'd been given, then he would use another who was willing. At times, God's commandments can seem overwhelming. The scriptures give us many sayings for a multitude of circumstances. How are we supposed to know which ones are relevant to us and which ones we're required to obey? Rather than holding us to every commandment that has ever been spoken, the Lord uses his prophet to focus his people on the laws that are most important to our day. Obedience to the prophet who represents the Lord today is more helpful in our discipleship than trying to follow words written for a different time. God actively leads his people, but he asks for the same obedience yesterday, today, and forever. And that's the Good Word.
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4: As a young boy, I had great interest in anything that had to do with treasures. I often found myself absorbed in stories and movies about hidden treasures, secret maps, and brave explorers searching for lost riches. When my brothers and I visited our grandparents, who at the time lived at the base of the Andes Mountains in Mendoza, Argentina, we would spend hours searching through the fields for shiny rocks, which we would eagerly break open in the hope of discovering something very precious inside, only to find more glittering minerals, but never any real treasure. As we study the scriptures, we encounter the word treasure dozens of times, most often as a warning not to set our hearts upon riches or upon the fleeting things of this world. Yet among all those warnings about earthly treasure, there is one passage that reveals something astonishing. The Lord himself speaks of us as his treasure. I speak of the moment when the Lord addressed the prophet Moses upon Mount Sinai and declared that his people would be a peculiar treasure unto him if they would obey his voice and keep his covenant. Our Heavenly Father's greatest desire is for us to live with him again and enjoy eternal life by his side. His work and his glory truly is to bring to pass the immortality and eternal life of man. In order to make this possible, he designed the plan of salvation. He sent his beloved Son, Jesus Christ, to break the bands of death and atone for the sins of the world. This sacrifice is the greatest expression of our Father's infinite love for all his children. Above all loves, the love of our Father in heaven and of his Son, Jesus Christ, stand supreme. Greater love has no man. As part of his love, the Savior invites us to come unto him, to choose him. The risen Lord is the same who spoke upon Mount Sinai. The living Christ still calls a covenant people today. In his benevolent teaching to Moses, the Lord established a pattern of application not only to the ancient children of Israel, but to all those who desire to become his treasure, the Lord's covenant people. That pattern includes two simple but powerful conditions: to obey his voice and to keep our covenants with him. Then we will be a peculiar or special treasure. And as such, we will be blessed, strengthened, and favored through the Savior's atoning sacrifice. President Russell M. Nelson taught, "Once you and I have made a covenant with God, our relationship with him becomes much closer than before our covenant. Now we are bound together. Because of our covenant with God, he will never tire in his efforts to help us, and we will never exhaust his merciful patience with us. Each of us has a special place in God's heart. He has high hopes for us." The same God who called the children of Israel calls us now to become his covenant people, to rise above the ways of the world, and to receive blessings that only he can bestow. Covenant faithfulness does more than identify us as God's people. It empowers us to rise above the limitations of this fallen world. President Alan H. Oaks has taught that obedience to God's commandments is essential to rise above life's challenges. Referring to the sacred covenants that bind us to our Heavenly Father and to His Son, Jesus Christ, he declared, "As we honor those covenants by keeping their commandments and following their plan of redemption, their promised blessings enable us to soar to celestial heights." In modern Revelation, the Lord provides a beautiful description of how we can know that we are accepted of Him. He said, "Verily I say unto you, all among them who know their hearts are honest and are broken, and their spirits contrite, and are willing to observe their covenants by sacrifice, yea, every sacrifice which I, the Lord, shall command, they are accepted of me." The Lord does not ask for perfection all at once. Rather, He asks for honest and broken hearts, humble spirits, and a willing readiness to keep our covenants, even when it requires sacrifice. Just as the treasures my brothers and I searched for were never found on the surface, becoming the Lord's treasure and receiving His divine acceptance is not something casual or accidental.

0: cherish him above all worldly desires. President D. Todd Christofferson has taught that as we walk in faithful obedience to our covenants, there flows into our lives a continual stream of blessings from God, divine power that enables us to endure trials and even convert tribulation into triumph. He explained that when we honor our covenants, three sacred blessings follow. The promised fruits of obedience become evident, the Spirit communicates God's pleasure, and we can face life with hope, knowing we will succeed in the end because we have God's promise to us. This is part of what it means to be the Lord's peculiar treasure. He not only claims us as his covenant people, he strengthens us, sustains us, and surrounds us with covenant power every step of the way. I testify that as we obey the Savior's voice and as we keep our covenants, even by small and quiet sacrifices each day, we will feel his love more deeply, receive his guidance more clearly, and because he lives, we can have the assurance that one day we will stand before him and hear the words that matter most, that we are accepted of him. In the name of Jesus Christ, amen.
1: Alan R. Walker from the April 5th, 2026 General Conference. The Sounds of Sunday for June 14th, 2026, Hour 5X. Special music for a special day. And we thank you for joining us and making us a part of yours. I'm Carl Watkins. These are the Sounds of Sunday.

0: The Tabernacle Choir and Orchestra on the Sounds of Sunday with Consider the Lilies. We open the hour with Donny Osmond singing Whenever You're in Trouble. And we thank you once again for joining us. Speaking of the writings of Isaiah, Jesus said, "Yea, a commandment I give unto you, that ye search these things diligently. For great are the words of Isaiah." 3 Nephi chapter 23. During his ministry, Jesus quoted Isaiah more than any other prophet, and Peter, John, and Paul quoted Isaiah frequently. So why is Isaiah considered to be a staple in gospel discourse? This hour, Glenn Rawson provides an answer here on the Sounds of Sunday. Next, Mercy River sings It Might Be Hope. Whitney Lent Perman of Mercy River tells us the story behind the song.
1: When we work on an album, we like to gather songs from other Christian writers that really touch us. And this is one of those songs. Sony was going through a really difficult time. She had just recently lost her little niece. And this song, It Might Be Hope, talks about being in a difficult place that seems to go on and on and on. And so this really spoke to her. So we recorded this and put it on our album. And actually, a few months after the album came out, a local television station, KSL, contacted us and asked us to record a music video for Primary Children's Medical Center. And that was a really special experience because we got to go in the hospital and visit with children who were sick and look into their eyes and see the hope that they had. And that was an experience that we will never forget.

I'm Glenn Rawson. Welcome. Now, anyone who has set out to read the Book of Mormon has not gone far into the book before they encountered Isaiah. And as often as not, he has proven a formidable stumbling block. Paradoxically, Isaiah is some of the most difficult scripture to understand, and yet by far, he is the most widely quoted of all the prophets. Nephi, especially, quoted him at considerable length. Now, why? Well, I think in part because of a rare and singular experience that Isaiah had. Somewhere around 740 BC, Isaiah was caught away in a heavenly vision. He saw the Lord Jesus Christ seated upon an exalted and glorified throne. Surrounding that blazing throne, angels sang praises to the Lord Almighty. The temple where this vision occurred was filled with the glory of God, and its foundations trembled. This was the same indescribable vision of Daniel, Ezekiel, John the Revelator, and others. Isaiah was overwhelmed with the sense of his own unworthiness at the grandeur and glory of who and what he saw. "Woe is unto me," he said, "for I am undone, because I'm a man of unclean lips, and I dwell in the midst of a people of unclean lips. Mine eyes have seen the King, the Lord of hosts." In response to his humble, pitiful cry, an angel placed a live coal upon Isaiah's mouth, figuratively, symbolically, sanctifying and justifying this man before God. Now, clean before the Lord, he heard the voice of the Savior cry out, "Whom shall I send, and who will go for us?" Isaiah answered, "Here am I, send me." By these words, Isaiah volunteered and accepted a call that would span his life and end in his martyrdom. The Lord's response, "Go and tell this people, hear ye indeed, but they understood not. See ye indeed, but they perceived not." For the next 40 years, Isaiah did go, dedicating his life in bringing souls unto Christ. He was called to labor to the last extremity in saving the house of Israel from destruction, but they would not listen, and they were subsequently destroyed. Now, for perspective, it was once said if you could look into heaven for 5 minutes, you would know more than had ever been written on the subject. In that regard, you will recall that the first 135 pages of the Book of Mormon are the words of three men, all three of whom looked into heaven, saw the Lord, and knew him. Those three men, Nephi, Isaiah, and Jacob, the three great witnesses. Isaiah has never been more widely read, received, and popular than now. And that, my friends, is a great thing.

0: The Sounds of Sunday in the Tabernacle Choir and Orchestra with The Lord is My Shepherd. The Glenn Rawson story was called The Vision of Isaiah, with scoring music from J. Richards Passages. 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Have a wonderful day, and may our Father in heaven bless you and your family.
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No man's knowledge, said John Locke, can go beyond his experience. Knowledge is, of course, valuable. But as we seek not only to learn, but to apply what we learn, we obtain experience. And lived experience leads to the priceless gift of true understanding. The book of Proverbs teaches the importance of this principle. With all thy getting, get understanding. When we seek to understand, we can more readily relate to another person, another culture, another way of doing things. We more easily see patterns and principles that expand our ability to learn. And not only do we become better learners, we also become better teachers. I once observed an experienced corporate financial officer describe a complex accounting matter to a group. I marveled as he explained it in less than 90 seconds. Entire articles had been written to explain the same idea, yet here was this man, teaching in plain words in a way all could understand. True understanding helps the complex become simple. But there is nothing simple about the work required to gain it. I have a friend who struggled for years with learning. It was difficult for him to focus, and dyslexia made reading and studying a challenge. He fell behind his classmates, and though he graduated, he did so near the bottom of his class. He went to work in a fast-paced, demanding industry. One day, exhausted from years of not feeling capable, he determined to do something about it. He set a goal to listen to audiobooks each day, studying everything from business to human relations to political science, even chiropterology, the study of bats. For nearly 5 years, he listened 3 hours a day. And for more than a decade since, he's continued the habit, at least 1 hour every day. As the hours and years passed, he applied what he was learning to his daily life, turning knowledge into experience and experience into understanding. The price my friend paid to get understanding paid off. He learned how to succeed in what matters most: love in his home, connection with God, and confidence in himself. The process of gaining understanding does more than just increase knowledge. The understanding that comes through experience stays with us. It changes us. It teaches us. And it guides us along life's journey.

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0: Music and the Spoken Word with the Tabernacle Choir at Temple Square is proud to honor America on her 250th birthday celebration. 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
3: This is Glenn Rawson. I always considered Paul Harvey's one of the greatest storytellers of our time. I used to sit riveted to the radio, and I guess that's where I first learned to love a true story. Now, decades and thousands of

The Tabernacle Choir and Orchestra on the Sounds of Sunday with Death Shall Not Destroy My Comfort. And we open the hour with Abraham Lee singing He Said Come from Julie Turnbull. Next, Hilary Week sings When He Calls My Name. And we thank you for joining us, and a very happy birthday to President Donald Trump today as he turns 80 years old. It is written, Choose you this day whom ye will serve, whether the gods which your fathers served that were on the other side of the flood, or the gods of the Amorites in whose land ye dwell. But as for me and my house, we will serve the Lord. Joshua chapter 24. In life's journey, we are constantly forced to make choices. This hour, Glenn Rawson shares a personal experience that stresses the importance of making the right choices. Here on the Sounds of Sunday.

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2: 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Before that, Josh Page performed We Thank Thee, O God, for a Prophet. 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
3: This is a moment to reflect on the character of Christ. As President D. Todd Christofferson teaches, that we can become our best selves by turning to the Savior.
4: The Apostle Peter reminds us that in the latter days, there will be doubters who question the second coming of Jesus Christ. There shall come in the last days scoffers, walking after their own lusts and saying, "Where is the promise of his coming?" But the day of the Lord will come, Peter forcefully declares, in the which the heavens shall pass away with a great noise, and the elements shall melt with fervent heat. Since we know that the Lord will come and establish a new earth where righteousness prevails, Peter asks, "What manner of persons ought ye to be?" He counsels that we should be preparing diligently now, so that when the Lord comes, he will find us, quote, "in peace, without spot, and blameless," unquote, leading lives of holiness. As I pondered Peter's question, "What manner of persons ought ye to be?" I've decided to speak today about the character of Jesus Christ. It is in emulating the character of Christ that we become the manner of persons we ought to be. Acquiring the character of Christ is one of the most important ways we take his name upon us. When we consider the character of the Savior, we tend to focus immediately on his attributes, such as virtue, integrity, humility, compassion, and courage. But we should also consider, what is it in Jesus that gives rise to such character traits? I believe they are the natural fruit of the thoughts, desires, and intents of his heart. Christ-like character grows out of a Christ-like heart. Thus, if we're to succeed in developing a Christ-like character, we must possess his motivations, his thoughts, desires, and intents of the heart. For us, it will require what the scriptures call a mighty change of heart. Yes, it requires a consistent and sustained effort on our part, but remember, it's not simply a matter of our striving. The good news of the gospel of Jesus Christ is that we, each of us, can call on the grace of Jesus Christ to help us.
3: That was an excerpt from President D. Todd Christofferson's talk, The Character of Christ. This is a moment to reflect.
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Welcome back. Here's Jennifer Joy Wilson on The Sounds of Sunday.

Welcome to the Sounds of Sunday. This is Glenn Rawson. Standing in their promised land, Joshua said to Israel, "Choose ye this day whom ye will serve, but as for me and my house, we will serve the Lord." Every morning when we get out of bed, we stand at a crossroads. In one direction lies a destination of misery and self-recrimination. In the other lies a destination of happiness and personal power. The road between is paved with the commandments of God. Recently, I was invited to participate in a conference of several hundred youth. During one of my presentations, I held up a large stop sign that I had borrowed from the local city streets department. As I displayed it before them, I pointed out that it represented God's prophets and their teachings. I used the sign to illustrate that it is vital to our survival that we give careful heed to the prophets of God. When I concluded my remarks that morning, a group of young people came forward to talk to me. One young woman, I don't know who she is or where she was from, but I won't soon forget her. As she approached me, she was overcome with powerful emotion brought on by the Spirit. She threw her arms around me and clung to me, crying so hard she couldn't even talk. It was a tender moment of great joy for both of us. Well, the group dispersed, and I packed my stuff to come home. It took several trips to get it all loaded. On my second trip, I put the borrowed stop sign in the back of my pickup. While I was gone for another load and a quick errand, some young people from the conference saw the sign and stole it. It just so happened that witnesses saw it and immediately reported it to the police. When I got back to my truck, I was greeted by a note asking me to come to the police station. Well, to make a long story short, later that afternoon, after the stop sign had been recovered and the thieves apprehended, if you will, I was in the police station when the officer walked in with a group of girls. Now, I had no idea whether these girls were witnesses or suspects. I knew they were connected somehow. I noticed, however, and this is my point, that one of those girls was sobbing very hard. I didn't know who she was or why she was crying, but I hurt for her. I stepped over to her, I put my arm around her shoulder, and gave her a hug. She shed many tears that afternoon. I was later informed that that young woman was the one who had stolen my object lesson on the commandments. That was an interesting day for me. I witnessed two sobbing young women, one who cried tears of joy because of right choices, the other, tears of deep pain and regret because of a foolish choice. Wickedness never was happiness, and never will be. Righteousness always is. Someday, I want a hug from the Savior. And when I do, I want His embrace and my tears to be born of joy and the sense of victory, not pity, regret, and loss. Again, choose ye this day whom ye will serve.

Jenny Frogley on the Sounds of Sunday with Anchor of My Soul from the LDS Super Hits of the 90s. And now here's Barry Hansen.

0: The Sounds of Sunday and a new one out from Curtis Royer called The Battle is the Lord's. Before that, the Tabernacle Choir and Orchestra performed This is My Father's World. And Barry Hansen sang Our Father's Plan. The Glenn Rawson story was called Choose Ye This Day, with scoring music from Marvin Goldstein's The Gift of Love. 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Please stay tuned. We begin next hour with Becky Willard singing Refiner of My Soul. Now here's Stephen Perry on The Sounds of Sunday.
1: Today in The Good Word, we're talking about the importance of regularity and preparing to receive. In the U.S. alone, every day, 45,000 airplanes take off and land, carrying millions of us through the sky. For most people, air flight is commonplace. We see planes soaring above us every day, even if we're not on one ourselves. But before the discovery of the physical mechanics that allow a heavy plane to fly through the air, flight was considered miraculous, something only seen for special cases like hot air balloons or in a total fantasy. The basic physical feat of achieving the flight we use every day hasn't changed in over a century, even though it's become extremely common and normal. But no matter how many flights there are a day, every passenger would still like a pilot who has prepared for the trip ahead. Just because something becomes common or happens regularly doesn't make it less important to get it right. Once they were out of Egypt, the Lord started organizing the Israelites into His people, establishing His church and His gospel through Moses. And in the mountain that acted as a temple, Moses received revelations from the Lord. But the words of the Lord weren't just for him. In Exodus chapter 19, the Lord gave instructions to Moses to prepare the people to meet their Creator, a process that would involve more than simply climbing a mountain. And the Lord said unto Moses, "Go unto the people, and sanctify them today and tomorrow, and let them wash their clothes, and be ready against the third day. For the third day the Lord will come down in the sight of all the people upon Mount Sinai." And Moses brought forth the people out of the camp to meet God, and they stood at the nether part of the mount. The law of Moses, the strict set of commandments that the Israelites lived under for centuries, was not the original plan. God wished to have a kingdom of priests, an entire nation of those worthy and ready to receive His revelations. But to receive the kind of revelation that He had for Moses, the people had to prepare themselves. The instruction given to Moses was not a short process. It took dedicated time and effort, and that was required to give the people the preparation they needed to meet God. The Israelites spent 2 days becoming sanctified, making sure they and their clothing were clean before going out to meet God at the foot of His mountain. Only by following the instructions given to them would they be worthy of the truths God would reveal. What kind of preparation do we need to receive the revelation we seek? It might not be in the same way the Israelites were asked to prepare, but we need to show the same degree of dedication. God has demonstrated He's committed to leading us when we seek His guidance. So how can we show a portion of that same commitment in the way we ask? There are many sacred experiences in our lives that are worthy of preparation, from attending a temple to our weekly recommitment to the Savior through communion or the sacrament of the Lord's Supper. Though these activities might become regular for us depending on our access to them, dedicated preparation is still necessary. Even when seeking personal revelation, often we have to put the work in before we can reach the answers that lie in wait. When we prepare for what God has to offer us, we may find that there's a great deal more to see and hear and learn from Him than we might expect from events that have become commonplace in our lives. God speaks to His people regularly, but only when they have prepared and opened their ears and their hearts to hear it. And that's The Good Word.
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0: The Sounds of Sunday for June 14th, 2026, Hour 2. Special music for a special day. And we thank you once again for joining us on this beautiful Sabbath. I'm Carl Watkins. These are the Sounds of Sunday.

The Tabernacle Choir and Orchestra on the Sounds of Sunday and I Will Follow God's Plan. We open the hour with Becky Willard singing Refiner of My Soul from Suzanne Hodson. Next, Sherry Call sings It Passes All My Understanding. And we thank you once again for joining us. 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The Apostle Paul declared, "Be ye followers of me, even as I also am of Christ." 1 Corinthians chapter 11. So each of us was given two very important missions in life. One is to be a good follower, and the other is to be a good leader at being a good follower. This hour, Glenn Rawson shares a related personal experience here on the Sounds of Sunday.

0: The Sounds of Sunday and Afterglow with I Know That My Redeemer Lives, preceded by the Angie Killian Youth Chorus with Look to Jesus, and Clyde Bawden and Hope Shepherd performed In Humility Our Savior. 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Next, Allie Gardner sings I Am Eve. Then we'll hear from Glenn Rawson here on the Sounds of Sunday.
1: This is a moment to reflect on prophetic warnings as Elder Chi Hong Wong teaches about the importance of keeping the commandments.
2: And moreover, I would desire that ye should consider on the blessed and happy days of those that keep the commandments of God. For behold, they are blessed in all things, both temporal and spiritual. And if they hold out faithful to the end, they are received into heaven, that thereby they may dwell with God in a state of never-ending happiness. Oh, remember, remember, these things are true, for the Lord God hath spoken it. Keeping God's commandment is a blessing, both temporal and spiritual. If we can endure to the end, we will dwell with Him in a state of never-ending happiness. Isn't that amazingly wonderful? However, have you ever thought about what will happen if we do not keep His commandment? Oh, remember, remember, my son, Helaman, how straight are the commandments of God? And he said, if ye will keep my commandments, ye shall prosper in the land. But if ye keep not his commandments, ye shall be cut off from his presence. God reminds us that his commandments are firm and that obedience to them brings promised blessings. Our experience in mortality are like the little boy and his father flying a kite on a windy day. As the kite rose higher, the wind caused it to tug on the connecting string in the little boy's hand. In experience with the force of mortal winds, he proposed to cut the string so that the kite would rise higher. His wise father counseled no, explaining that the string is what holds the kite in place against mortal winds. If we lose our hold on the string, the kite will not rise higher. It will be carried about by these winds and inevitably crash to the earth. We need to return to our Heavenly Father through coming unto Jesus Christ. That was the plan that we agreed to and caused us to shout for joy.
1: That was an excerpt from Elder Chi Hong Wong's talk, Remember, Remember. This is a moment to reflect.
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The Church of Jesus Christ of Latter-day Saints has announced the following Sunday meeting schedule change beginning September 6th. Sacrament meeting will begin at its normal time for 60 minutes. This will be followed by a 5-minute recess and primary for 55 minutes, or Sunday school for 25 minutes, followed by a 5-minute recess, and Priesthood Relief Society and other auxiliaries for 25 minutes. This schedule begins in September. The Sounds of Sunday for June 14th, 2026, Hour 2. Welcome back. From Gregory Reese and Daniel Blomberg, here's Allie Gardner on The Sounds of Sunday.

Thank you for listening to The Sounds of Sunday. This is Glenn Rawson. May I say, and give it as an opinion, that all of us follow someone, whether we know it or not. I recall some time ago being in the mountains on a memorable 3-day adventure. The last leg of that adventure, however, became a marathon 12-hour hike back to civilization. Already worn down and tired from 2 days in the mountains, the hike became an ordeal, especially as darkness fell and we were still miles from our car. The terrain was steep and rough. Our packs were heavy and getting heavier, and it was very dark. The batteries in our headlamps wore down as time went on. Soon there were 4 of us and only 2 lights. We couldn't walk 2 abreast on the trail. It was too narrow. We had to stay in single file. I became one of those in the party without a light, and it was difficult going. It seemed like I spent more time stumbling and picking myself up than I did walking. And when you're nearing exhaustion, and your burden now seems measured in the tons rather than the pounds, your will to go on fades just like those batteries. I really began to wonder if we'd make it out that night. In my mind, I prayed silently for myself and my friends. Then all of a sudden, I caught on to something. In front of me, my friend Jason had the light. I was the last man in the line. I noticed that if I concentrated very carefully on staying as close to him as I could, following him, exactly behind him, and placing my feet where he placed his, I stumbled far less. The going became considerably easier. Now, this wasn't easy to do. It took some effort. But I caught on. Then, on an impulse, I began to sing hymns. Very, very softly at first. You see, I can't sing, and I'm very shy about anyone hearing my voice. But I sang. And interestingly enough, the more I sang hymns of praise and prayer that night, the lighter my burden felt and the easier it became. It wasn't long before all of us were singing. We walked out of those mountains somewhere around 2 o'clock in the morning, more exhausted and sore than I care to remember, but we made it. We made it home and rejoined our anxious families. Now, the Lord once referred to us as sheep. I believe in part because we have a strong following instinct. All of us follow someone. May I ask, who's leading you? Where are you going? And most importantly, are you happy where you're being taken? I tell you, Christ is the light of the world. The more closely and exactly we follow Him, walking in His ways, lifting our hearts unto Him as we go, the greater will be the joy in our journey and the ecstasy of our heavenly arrival. God bless you.

0: The Sounds of Sunday and the latest out from Mike Tykert, I'd Like to Meet. Before that, the Tabernacle Choir performed Abide With Me. And the women of the Janus Capari Chorus sang As Sisters of Zion. The Glenn Rawson story was called Follow Me, with scoring music from Arlen Card's Mountain of the Lord. 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Next, Amy Whitcomb sings He Said I Will Be Your Light as we begin next hour. And now here's Stephen Perry on The Sounds of Sunday.
1: Today on The Good Word, we're talking about how to motivate change and what the Lord gives us to serve in His kingdom. My friend had an elementary school teacher who understood the need for motivating students to learn, not just teach them. When she noticed her students getting discouraged or upset with what they were learning, instead of doubling down on memorization, she would have them take a break. If they changed tasks, often their mood would improve, and when they came back to the originally frustrating material, somehow it seemed easier than it had before. The abilities of the students haven't changed, but their attitudes had. And that was enough. They still needed to do the real act of learning on their own. But the shift in their outlook, their attitude, made them easier to teach. The Lord sometimes uses a similar strategy to prepare us as His servants. Before Saul was the first king of Israel, he was just an ordinary man in the small tribe of Benjamin. But the blessing of the Lord's prophet turned Saul into a greater man than he could have been on his own. In 1 Samuel chapter 10, we see some of the process that God used to transform His servants into what He needs them to be. And it was so that when he had turned his back to go from Samuel, God gave him another heart, and all those signs came to pass that day. And when they came thither to the hill, behold, a company of prophets met them, and the Spirit of God came upon them, and he prophesied among them. And it came to pass, when all that knew him before time saw that, behold, he prophesied among the prophets, then the people said one to another, "What is this that is come unto the son of Kish? Is Saul also among the prophets?" Saul wasn't set apart as the prophet of the Lord like Samuel had been, but God's Spirit had blessed him with the power he would need to lead the people of Israel. When he was worthy, the Spirit allowed Saul to see things how they were and speak the truth to all those willing to listen. But the real change wasn't his new prophetic capabilities, but his shift in attitude. Those who knew Saul for years before were surprised at his new heart. The transformation that God gave to Saul was so dramatic that his neighbors weren't sure if this was even the same person. Saul's concerns about being inadequate for the calling that the Lord had given him became less important. The Lord could give Saul whatever power he needed to fulfill his responsibilities, but that power needed a new perspective. Saul still had a lot he needed to learn to become a worthy king of Israel, but the Lord began this learning process with changing his attitude, not his capabilities. We don't always know what God needs us for as His servants. Our experiences today, though, prepare us for a future we can't see or understand quite yet. But wherever we go, and whoever we become, we'll be most useful in the service and happy with our work if we go in with a good attitude. Simply forcing yourself to be happy rarely works, which is why God helps us change our hearts a bit at a time. The blessings the Lord promises to His servants are more than just physical advantages. Instead, as we do our best to follow Him, He helps us become more like Him. The better we're able to emulate the Lord, the better we can love like Him. And that's the good word.
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4: The Old West and the American Cowboy. 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
3: From Texas to Montana and from the Great Plains to the Rocky Mountains, trail drives, cowboys, and ranches still exist and shape the persona of the American West. 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
0: From the April 2026 General Conference, Saturday afternoon, here's Brian J. Holmes.
4: Last year, my wife Maggie and I ran the Jungfrau Marathon in Switzerland. Set in the heart of the Swiss Alps, it's considered one of the most difficult marathons in the world. From start to finish, the course climbs over 6,400 feet, or 1,900 meters, as it winds through beautiful alpine villages and rugged high mountain terrain. The views carry you through the early miles, but the final stretch turns steep and narrow, forcing runners to hike the rocky path in single file. The last ascent demands careful attention to every step. In this race, you're not just crossing a finish line, you're conquering a mountain. So imagine our surprise when we learned that one of the runners who finished this race was blind. This courageous man ran tethered to a guide. For most of the race, they ran side by side. But as the course turned steeper and more demanding, the guide moved ahead, calling out every obstacle and directing each step. Because he was bound to a guide, the blind runner accomplished what would otherwise be impossible alone. Like that marathon, our journey through life has moments of beauty and joy, but is no walk in the park. We all want to cross the heavenly finish line and gain eternal life, yet the course is often steep and difficult to navigate. We all face trials. Without a power greater than our own, no one successfully finishes this race. At some point, we are all like the blind runner. We all need a guide. Our Father in heaven, in his perfect love, has provided us with many helps to guide our journey. As President Dallin H. Oaks taught, the strongest help God has given us is a Savior, Jesus Christ. Through his atonement, Jesus Christ has done everything that is essential for our journey through mortality toward the destiny outlined in the plan of our Heavenly Father. Because he lived a perfect life, because he bore every sin and every sorrow, because he broke the bands of death, Jesus Christ alone can stand before the world and declare, "I am the way, the truth, and the life. No man cometh unto the Father but by me." In that simple declaration, the Savior taught that he is not only our guide, he is the path. His way is the only path that leads to eternal life. Our Savior invites us to walk with him. His way is the covenant path, the one path that leads to our celestial finish line. We choose to walk the covenant path by exercising faith in Jesus Christ unto repentance, receiving the ordinances of his gospel, and enduring to the end. These ordinances are essential. As Jesus taught Nicodemus, except a man be born of water and of the Spirit, he cannot enter the kingdom of God. Just as the band tethered the blind runner to his guide, covenants bind us to our guide, Jesus Christ. Elder David A. Bednar taught, the covenant connection we have with our Heavenly Father and his resurrected and living Son is the supernal source of perspective, hope, power, peace, and enduring joy. Once we bind ourselves to our Savior through covenant, only we can sever the tie. Jesus never will. As we remain tightly bound to him, he is bound to us. We can expect his power to bless us with strength and joy, even when we are experiencing a steep stretch of life. But if we turn away, we have no such promise. Covenant blessings flow from ongoing faithfulness, not merely from past participation. When our path gets hard, and it will, we can remember the Apostle Peter. When the road of discipleship became steep and many walked no more with Jesus, he turned to the 12 and asked, "Will ye also go away?" It was a searching question, one that reaches through time to each of us. Peter answered, "Lord, to whom shall we go? Thou hast the words of eternal life, and we believe and are sure that thou art that Christ, the Son of the living God." When we have doubts, when discipleship feels demanding, when others turn back, that is the moment to stay bound to Christ as Peter did. There is nowhere else to go. Only Christ has the words of eternal life. As we walk with our Savior along the covenant path, we come to know an essential truth. To walk with Jesus is to follow his prophet. The Savior himself calls prophets, speaks through them, and governs his church by them. Think about it. None of us could know the true and living Christ without prophetic witness. From Adam to Noah, Moses to Peter, and Joseph Smith to our day, God has chosen to reveal his Son to his children through a prophet. Some say, "I don't need a prophet or a church to follow Jesus." But Jesus himself said to his chosen apostles, "He that heareth you, heareth me, and he that despiseth you, despiseth me." To knowingly reject his prophets is, by his own definition, to reject him. The Lord warned of a time when every man walketh in his own way and after the image of his own God. Without apostles and prophets, our perception of Christ gradually becomes whatever we want him to be. Our understanding of doctrine shifts. Our commitment to standards erodes. Unity dissolves. That is why Paul taught that the church is built upon the foundation of the apostles and prophets, Jesus Christ himself being the chief cornerstone. Not so that we would be controlled, but so that we would be established, that we henceforth be no more children tossed to and fro and carried about with every wind of doctrine. Our Savior promised, "If my people will hearken unto my voice and unto the voice of my servants, whom I have appointed to lead my people, they shall not be moved out of their place." Brothers and sisters, our Father in heaven desires all his children to come home. His beloved Son, Jesus Christ, is the only way back. I testify that because Jesus Christ climbed the steepest mountain of all, as he bore the weight of our salvation, we never have to face our mountains alone. As we bind ourselves to him through covenant and follow his living prophet, we walk the one path that leads us safely home. I so testify in the sacred name of Jesus Christ. Amen.
0: Brian J. Holmes from the April 4th, 2026 General Conference. The Sounds of Sunday for June 14th, 2026, Hour 3. Welcome once again, and thank you for making us a part of your Sabbath day. This is Carl Watkins. You're listening to the Sounds of Sunday.

The Tabernacle Choir and Orchestra on the Sounds of Sunday with Tell Me the Stories of Jesus. Amy Whitcomb opened the hour with He Said, I Will Be Your Light from Vivian Lane. And next, Tammy Semister Robinson and the Greg Hansen Chorus sing To Be Like Him. And we thank you once again for joining us. Referring to their enemies, Moses said to the children of Israel, Be strong and of a good courage, fear not, nor be afraid of them. For the Lord thy God, he it is that doth go with thee. He will not fail thee, nor forsake thee. Deuteronomy chapter 31. Such courage comes only from God, and is required of us in order for us to endure to the end. This hour, Glenn Rawson shares a related story here on the Sounds of Sunday.

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1: This is a moment to reflect on Jesus Christ's sacrifice as Elder Aaron T. Hall rejoices in the Savior's many roles in the history of the world.
2: Today, I glory in our Redeemer. His arms of mercy are extended toward us. He sends an invitation to all, saying, "Repent, and I will receive you." We are engraved upon the palms of his hands. I rejoice in the gift of repentance and the promise of forgiveness. I glory in our Good Shepherd. He calls to us, gathers us, rescues us, and fills us with his love. I rejoice that we are his sheep and that he relentlessly works to bring us safely home. I glory in our healer. He can heal all who feel the sting of death, loneliness, physical and emotional pain, the burden of sin, and every broken heart. He has perfect empathy. He weeps with us, and he invites us to be still. I rejoice that the Son of God heals us one by one and encircles us in the arms of his love. I glory in our advocate. He lovingly pleads our cause before the Father, saying, "Father, spare these my brethren that believe on my name, that they may come unto me and have everlasting life." I rejoice that Jesus Christ's atoning sacrifice satisfied the demands of justice and that he has claimed the rights of mercy for us all. I glory in our lawgiver. His commandments guide and protect us. His covenants bind us to him so he can transform, save, and exalt all who choose him. I rejoice that he stands at the head of his restored, true, and living church, and his laws help us experience heaven on earth. I glory in our deliverer. He has overcome the monsters of physical and spiritual death. No challenge in mortality lies beyond his matchless power. I rejoice that he can deliver us from pains, afflictions, and temptations of every kind. Brothers and sisters, what names of Jesus Christ help you glory in him? Perhaps Master, Counselor, or Friend. When life feels infuriatingly unfair and finding the strength to glory in the Lord seems difficult, reflect on the meaning of his divine names and let him restore peace to your soul. With perfect understanding of our mortal experience, Jesus Christ lovingly extends this promise. Draw near unto me, and I will draw near unto you. Seek me diligently, and ye shall find me. To draw near to him, he invites us to learn of him, listen to his words, and to walk with him.
1: That was an excerpt from Elder Aaron T. Hall's talk, I Glory in My Jesus. This is a moment to reflect.
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The Sounds of Sunday for June 14th, 2026, Hour 3. Welcome back from Julie Turnbow. Here's Daniel Beck on The Sounds of Sunday.

I'm Glenn Rawson, and welcome to you. It is when we are put to the test that we discover our faith and courage, and often that comes all of a sudden. For example, it was near the San Pedro River in southern Arizona that on December the 11th, 1846, that a significant event occurred in the history of the Mormon Battalion. The men were camped there along the river, and for a change, they had adequate water and food. The hills around the area were teeming with abandoned wild cattle, so some of the men went out to hunt. Then all of a sudden, the cattle began to stampede. Wild bulls came charging down out of the hills and ran through the camp, goring, shoving, chasing, just making a mess. They charged into the wagons and overturned one of them. They gored a couple of mules to death. One of the bulls charged a man, hooked a horn into the man's thigh, and flipped him over his head the length of the bull's body. Another man was severely bruised when a bull charged him and the horns passed on both sides of his body. Another man was being chased by one of the bulls when he suddenly just dropped to the ground and the bull leaped over the top. Now the commander of the battalion, Colonel Philip St. George Cook, was mounted on a white mule nearby watching the fray. And all of a sudden, a black bull turned and charged at Colonel Cook. Now standing near the colonel was Corporal Lafayette Frost. The bull got closer and closer. Corporal Frost just stood there. And then, when the bull was scarcely 6 paces away, Corporal Frost raised his musket and with deliberation aimed and fired. The bull fell at his feet. Well, to say the least, Colonel Cook was relieved and impressed by the man's bravery. He commended the man for such, and then said he wanted to see no more such acts of bravery. Well, that story has long impressed me. Why? Courage is not only a most admirable trait, but in my opinion, it is absolutely essential for disciples in the service of the Lord.

Scorned and abused, though redeeming love would spring from him alone. The sword of God's vengeance for broken law swung down on him alone. Hung on a cross till he cried, "It's finished," just him.

0: The Sounds of Sunday in the Angie Killian Chorus with a Come Follow Me medley. Before that, the Tabernacle Choir and Orchestra performed The Lord is My Shepherd. And Kenneth Cope sang Him and Him Alone. The Glenn Rawson story was called The Battle of the Bulls, with scoring music from Janie Bangeter-Larson, Come Thou Fount of Every Blessing. 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Please stay tuned. We begin next hour with Kristen Bodine Scott singing Holiness to His House. And now here's Stephen Perry on The Sounds of Sunday.
1: On today's Good Word, we're talking about working with and without a goal. And which is more satisfying? Take a guess. Most little kids left nothing more than to go digging in the dirt. While her parents were landscaping their backyard, a childhood friend of mine would invite me over to play in the piles of dirt and rocks. One day we tracked down some shovels and started digging the biggest hole we could manage in the middle of this turned-up earth. Once we got about hip deep, my friend's mom spotted us through the window and came to ask what we were doing digging up her backyard. When she demanded a reason, neither my friend nor I could come up with an answer. We didn't have an explanation because we had no purpose. We were just digging. That alone was fun enough to justify an entire afternoon's work. Some actions may be reasonable because of fun alone, but most people expect a rationale behind any work that they're asked to do, even if it's just as simple as for survival. Effort requires an explanation. Then everyone involved has an idea of the final goal and what their effort should result in. God asks a great deal from us as His children. He requires us to keep His commandments, to build His kingdom, and to serve our brothers and sisters. But He's always been very clear about the purpose behind all the work He asks of His servants. This work might take a lifetime to complete, but it is in pursuit of a goal greater than life itself, one that will far outweigh any of our sacrifices. In Leviticus chapter 19, God explains His intention for His people, attaching their progress to become like Him to the exacting standards He's given. The Lord their God had set the ideal and expected His children to try to live it. Speak unto all the congregation of the children of Israel and say unto them, Ye shall be holy, for I, the Lord your God, am holy. Ye shall do no unrighteousness in judgment. Thou shalt not respect the person of the poor, nor honor the person of the mighty, but in righteousness shalt thou judge thy neighbor. While the rest of the world would continue to follow the natural inclination toward individualism and self-serving activities, the people of God would be expected to be different. Righteousness is a tall order to ask imperfect beings in a fallen world, but our effort towards a higher goal enables lasting change. Though this commandment was given in the time of Moses, the principle still stands. None of us is expected to be perfect, but that doesn't change our ultimate goal. God remains our example in all things, but especially in how we treat our fellow human beings. Despite mistakes and weaknesses, He continues to love us, His children, showing us mercy every time we ask for it. He judges us by our hearts, knowing the full content of our souls rather than just a limited view we're presented with by mortal eyes. No matter personal feelings that might cloud our judgment, the commandment is to treat all people we meet with righteousness. We look to God as a model because we have the potential to become like Him, but only through the plan He laid out for us. If we want to claim our identity as God's people, we must be striving to be holy, even as He is holy. That and nothing else is the reason behind all He and we do. And that's the Good Word.
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0: The Sounds of Sunday for June 14th, 2026, Hour 4. Setting the tone for your Sabbath day, we thank you once again for joining us. This is Carl Watkins. 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

0: The Man of the Tabernacle Choir on the Sounds of Sunday with Beautiful Savior. We open the hour with Kristen Bodine Scott singing Holiness to His House from Gregory Reese and Daniel Blomberg. Next, Carrie Yost and friends sing Learn in the Dark. And we thank you once again for making us a part of your Sabbath day, and a very happy birthday to President Donald Trump today, turning 80 years old. Referring to God, the prophet Nephi declared, "Ye have heard his voice from time to time, and he hath spoken unto you in a still small voice." 1 Nephi chapter 17. The still small voice is the Holy Ghost, and when we are listening, he can warn us in times of danger. This hour, Glenn Rawson shares a related story from a modern-day prophet of God, here on the Sounds of Sunday.
1: My name is Conlon, and this is my wife, Rachel. And on New Year's Day, our 9-month-old baby passed away.
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4: 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About a year ago, I was diagnosed with stage 3 cancer.
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0: the sounds of Sunday and Gentry with Come Thou Fount of Every Blessing. Before that, Rohan Shearer performed Peace. This is Carl Watkins thanking you for listening. 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See our attached articles and videos on the front of our homepage, including the compilation of President Nelson's remarks, Is the Second Coming Close?, and President Oaks Preparing for the Second Coming. Great videos for our time. Next, Brendy Quadra and Grace Parsons sing For Such a Time as This, followed by Glenn Rawson on The Sounds of Sunday.
1: This is a moment to reflect on God's eternal plan. As President Susan H. Porter teaches that following God helps us become who we are meant to be.
2: Children, do you love to answer the question, how old are you? Are you 5, 8, or 11? That is how long you have lived on earth. But did you know that your spirit is much, much older? Although you don't remember, you spent a long time in the spirit world, learning and growing. On the day you were born, your body was new, but you had lived as a spirit for many years. You were born with gifts. You have a purpose. And you have the ability to make a difference for good. Heavenly Father knew that when we came to earth, we would make mistakes and would need help to return home to Him. Do you know who Heavenly Father chose to help us? Yes, Jesus. Jesus Christ had so much love for Heavenly Father and for us, He said, "Here am I. Send me." Heavenly Father sent Jesus to earth. He showed us how to live to be happy. He taught us how to love God and love others. In Gethsemane, Jesus suffered the pain of all our sins and challenges. He died on the cross. And then, in the greatest miracle of all, He was resurrected. That is what we celebrate today on Easter. Jesus, our Lord and Savior, won the battle over everything that is hard and unfair in our lives. Jesus Christ knows you. He understands you, and He loves you. Jesus has done everything to help you. Stay close to Him. Learn all you can about Him. As you try to keep the most important commandments to love God and love others, He will help you grow into the magnificent person you are meant to be. He will help you be happier, learn faster, feel comfort, make friends, and have more opportunities.
1: 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This is a moment to reflect.
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1: 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The Sounds of Sunday for June 14th, 2026, Hour 4. Welcome back. From Julie Turnbow, here are Brindy Quadra and Grace Parsons on The Sounds of Sunday.

Welcome to the Sounds of Sunday. This is Glenn Rawson. In 1921, David and a group of friends decided one evening while visiting in Hawaii that they wanted to see the Kaialea volcano. So together, 10 of them drove to the site of the then active volcano. They stood on the rim and watched molten lava churning and boiling some 100 feet below. It was late in the evening and a stiff cold wind blowing down from Mauna Loa chilled their backs. Then one of the men discovered a balcony about 4 feet down inside the crater with stairs leading to it. Several of them made their way down and found it secure with a protective railing around it. After watching for some time the antics of the volcano, David suddenly said, "Brethren, I feel impressed that we should get out of here." Immediately, David assisted the others to climb out, and they in turn helped him. No sooner had they reached the safety of the windswept rim, when the entire balcony where they had been standing only moments before crumbled and fell with a roar into the lava below. They were stunned. Not a word was spoken. The only sound was the hiss and roar of Pele, the old fire goddess of Hawaii, screaming her disappointment. For David O. McKay and friends, it was an experience never to be forgotten, and a testimony that the Lord will bless all those who will have the courage to trust in that still small voice of the Spirit. Lord bless you.

The Tabernacle Choir and Orchestra on the Sounds of Sunday with I Need Thee Every Hour. And now here's Tammy Semister Robinson.

0: the sounds of Sunday and Audrey Tune and Cason Ranshaw with He Loves You Enough from EFY 2017. Before that, Eclipse sang Evening Prayer, and Tammy Semister Robinson sang Strength Beyond My Own from Greg Hansen Seminary's Greatest Songs. The Glenn Rawson story was called David O. McKay and the Volcano, with scoring music from Arlen Card's Mountain of the Lord. 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Please stay tuned. Next, Donny Osmond sings Whenever You're in Trouble as we begin next hour. And now here's Stephen Perry on The Sounds of Sunday.
1: On today's Good Word, we're talking about sacrifice versus obedience and why we have a prophet today instead of just one in the past. No one, not even lawyers and politicians, has every single law memorized. There's no need to remember all the rules surrounding sailing a boat or flying a plane while you're trying to follow traffic laws. What's important is to remember and obey what's most immediately relevant. Anything more isn't required to keep society functioning. Saul was anointed by the Lord's prophet to lead the kingdom of Israel in his day, given rights and privileges as God's servant. But in return for God's power, Saul was expected to obey all the Lord's commandments as given to him through the prophet Samuel. When Saul led the Israelites into battle against their enemies, he was commanded not to take any spoils whatsoever from the conquered people. But the men he led persuaded their commander to spare some of the cattle that was to be destroyed, some for personal profit and some as burnt offerings to the Lord. When Samuel learned what had been done, he was horrified, confronting Saul for his disobedience. Paul tried to justify himself through the burnt offerings, but Samuel condemns that idea in 1 Samuel 15. Saul had sacrificed obeying an explicit commandment on the justification that the offering to the Lord made it right. And Samuel said, "Hath the Lord as great delight in burnt offerings and sacrifices as in obeying the voice of the Lord? Behold, to obey is better than sacrifice, and to hearken than the fat of rams." And Saul said to Samuel, "I have sinned, for I have transgressed the commandment of the Lord and thy words, because I feared the people and obeyed their voice." Though Saul initially showed great promise as a king, he failed to keep his priorities straight, leading to his eventual downfall. He put the desires of the people above the commandments of the Lord, bowing to pressure from a world that didn't fully understand what God had asked of his servants. Trying to trade sacrifice under one commandment for obedience to another is not how obedience to God works. Saul and those who disobeyed God's commandment tried to demonstrate their love for the Lord through a sacrifice that he didn't ask for. God doesn't expect his people to go about making sacrifices that they don't have any reason to make. Sacrifice, when it hasn't been asked for, often is only self-righteous. It implies that we know better than God, the worst kind of pride. As a result of this pride, the title of king would be removed from Saul and given to David. Saul had ignored the guidance from God that he'd been blessed with, so it was taken away. If the Lord couldn't trust his servant to follow his commandments that he'd been given, then he would use another who was willing. At times, God's commandments can seem overwhelming. The scriptures give us many sayings for a multitude of circumstances. How are we supposed to know which ones are relevant to us and which ones we're required to obey? Rather than holding us to every commandment that has ever been spoken, the Lord uses his prophet to focus his people on the laws that are most important to our day. Obedience to the prophet who represents the Lord today is more helpful in our discipleship than trying to follow words written for a different time. God actively leads his people, but he asks for the same obedience yesterday, today, and forever. And that's the Good Word.
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4: As a young boy, I had great interest in anything that had to do with treasures. I often found myself absorbed in stories and movies about hidden treasures, secret maps, and brave explorers searching for lost riches. When my brothers and I visited our grandparents, who at the time lived at the base of the Andes Mountains in Mendoza, Argentina, we would spend hours searching through the fields for shiny rocks, which we would eagerly break open in the hope of discovering something very precious inside, only to find more glittering minerals, but never any real treasure. As we study the scriptures, we encounter the word treasure dozens of times, most often as a warning not to set our hearts upon riches or upon the fleeting things of this world. Yet among all those warnings about earthly treasure, there is one passage that reveals something astonishing. The Lord himself speaks of us as his treasure. I speak of the moment when the Lord addressed the prophet Moses upon Mount Sinai and declared that his people would be a peculiar treasure unto him if they would obey his voice and keep his covenant. Our Heavenly Father's greatest desire is for us to live with him again and enjoy eternal life by his side. His work and his glory truly is to bring to pass the immortality and eternal life of man. In order to make this possible, he designed the plan of salvation. He sent his beloved Son, Jesus Christ, to break the bands of death and atone for the sins of the world. This sacrifice is the greatest expression of our Father's infinite love for all his children. Above all loves, the love of our Father in heaven and of his Son, Jesus Christ, stand supreme. Greater love has no man. As part of his love, the Savior invites us to come unto him, to choose him. The risen Lord is the same who spoke upon Mount Sinai. The living Christ still calls a covenant people today. In his benevolent teaching to Moses, the Lord established a pattern of application not only to the ancient children of Israel, but to all those who desire to become his treasure, the Lord's covenant people. That pattern includes two simple but powerful conditions: to obey his voice and to keep our covenants with him. Then we will be a peculiar or special treasure. And as such, we will be blessed, strengthened, and favored through the Savior's atoning sacrifice. President Russell M. Nelson taught, "Once you and I have made a covenant with God, our relationship with him becomes much closer than before our covenant. Now we are bound together. Because of our covenant with God, he will never tire in his efforts to help us, and we will never exhaust his merciful patience with us. Each of us has a special place in God's heart. He has high hopes for us." The same God who called the children of Israel calls us now to become his covenant people, to rise above the ways of the world, and to receive blessings that only he can bestow. Covenant faithfulness does more than identify us as God's people. It empowers us to rise above the limitations of this fallen world. President Dallin H. Oaks has taught that obedience to God's commandments is essential to rise above life's challenges. Referring to the sacred covenants that bind us to our Heavenly Father and to His Son, Jesus Christ, he declared, "As we honor those covenants by keeping their commandments and following their plan of redemption, their promised blessings enable us to soar to celestial heights." In modern Revelation, the Lord provides a beautiful description of how we can know that we are accepted of Him. He said, "Verily I say unto you, all among them who know their hearts are honest and are broken, and their spirits contrite, and are willing to observe their covenants by sacrifice, yea, every sacrifice which I, the Lord, shall command, they are accepted of me." The Lord does not ask for perfection all at once. Rather, He asks for honest and broken hearts, humble spirits, and a willing readiness to keep our covenants, even when it requires sacrifice. Just as the treasures my brothers and I searched for were never found on the surface, becoming the Lord's treasure and receiving His divine acceptance is not something casual or accidental. It requires patient effort, faithful persistence, and sacrifice. We must be willing to lay aside the lesser things of the world, habits, ambitions, or comforts that distance our hearts from Him, so that we may offer ourselves wholly and without reservation. As we choose to follow prophetic counsel, even when it stretches us or when it feels inconvenient, we demonstrate our love for the Lord and show that we cherish Him above all worldly desires. President D. Todd Christofferson has taught that as we walk in faithful obedience to our covenants, there flows into our lives a continual stream of blessings from God, divine power that enables us to endure trials and even convert tribulation into triumph. He explained that when we honor our covenants, three sacred blessings follow. The promised fruits of obedience become evident, the Spirit communicates God's pleasure, and we can face life with hope, knowing we will succeed in the end because we have God's promise to us. This is part of what it means to be the Lord's peculiar treasure. He not only claims us as His covenant people, He strengthens us, sustains us, and surrounds us with covenant power every step of the way. I testify that as we obey the Savior's voice and as we keep our covenants, even by small and quiet sacrifices each day, we will feel His love more deeply, receive His guidance more clearly, and because He lives, we can have the assurance that one day we will stand before Him and hear the words that matter most, that we are accepted of Him. In the name of Jesus Christ, amen.
0: Alan R. Walker from the April 5th, 2026 General Conference. The Sounds of Sunday for June 14th, 2026, Hour 5. Special music for a special day. And we thank you for joining us and making us a part of yours. I'm Carl Watkins. These are the Sounds of Sunday.

0: The Tabernacle Choir and Orchestra on the Sounds of Sunday with Consider the Lilies. We open the hour with Donnie Osmon singing Whenever You're in Trouble. And we thank you once again for joining us. Speaking of the writings of Isaiah, Jesus said, "Yea, a commandment I give unto you, that ye search these things diligently. For great are the words of Isaiah." 3 Nephi chapter 23. During his ministry, Jesus quoted Isaiah more than any other prophet. And Peter, John, and Paul quoted Isaiah frequently. So why is Isaiah considered to be a staple in gospel discourse? This hour, Glenn Rawson provides an answer here on the Sounds of Sunday. Next, Mercy River sings It Might Be Hope. Whitney Lent Perman of Mercy River tells us the story behind the song.
1: When we work on an album, we like to gather songs from other Christian writers that really touch us. And this is one of those songs. Sony was going through a really difficult time. She had just recently lost her little niece. And this song, It Might Be Hope, talks about being in a difficult place that seems to go on and on and on. And so this really spoke to her. So we recorded this and put it on our album. And actually, a few months after the album came out, a local television station, KSL, contacted us and asked us to record a music video for Primary Children's Medical Center. And that was a really special experience because we got to go in the hospital and visit with children who were sick and look into their eyes and see the hope that they had. And that was an experience that we will never forget.
2: You do your work the best that you can. You put one foot in front of the other.

0: The Sounds of Sunday and Joel McCausland of Afterglow with Call to Serve from Greg Hansen. Before that, Paul Cardall performed In the Garden. This is Carl Watkins thanking you for listening. 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Next, Jennifer Joy Wilson and Craig Long sing He's Always There, followed by Glenn Rawson on The Sounds of Sunday.
1: This is a moment to reflect on how we abide in Christ, as Elder Garrett W. Gong teaches that Christ is the way.
2: The Gospel of Luke tells us two disciples went that same day, Easter day, to a village called Emmaus, from Jerusalem about 70 furlongs, 7 miles, 12 kilometers. Emmaus means hot springs, a place of healing. Imagine we are walking to Emmaus. A stranger joins us. He sees we are sad. We tell him, Jesus of Nazareth, a prophet mighty in deed and word before God and all the people, has been crucified, and today is the third day since these things were done. As we walk, the stranger opens the scriptures and expounds all things concerning Jesus Christ. Our hearts burn within us. As we draw close to the village, we ask our new companion, abide with us, for it is toward the evening. Our friend eats with us. He takes bread, blesses it, breaks, and gives to us. Our eyes are opened. We know him, the resurrected Jesus Christ. Though we did not recognize him before, he has been walking with us all along. The Gospel of Mark testifies Jesus appeared 3 times on that Easter day, but was not recognized at first. He appeared first to Mary Magdalene, who initially supposed Jesus to be the gardener. Next, Jesus appeared unto 2 of them as they walked. These 2 disciples on the road to Emmaus ultimately knew him in the breaking of bread. Third, Jesus appeared unto the 11 as they sat at meat. Jesus himself stood in the midst of them and said, Behold my hands and my feet, that it is I myself. To show he was not a spirit, Jesus ate a piece of broiled fish and an honeycomb. Just as the disciples on the road to Emmaus asked Jesus to abide with them, Jesus Christ promises to abide with us. In the Gospel of John, chapters 14 and 15, Jesus teaches his disciples and us how he can remain, belong, walk with us. His faithfulness is stronger than the cords of death. When we have a question, problem, or joy, Jesus Christ says, I am your answer, your way, your truth, your life.
1: That was an excerpt from Elder Garrett W. Gong's talk, Tis Eastertide, No One Walks Alone. This is a moment to reflect.
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1: So, what are you doing tonight?
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1: Uh-huh. 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
0: 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The Sounds of Sunday for June 14th, 2026, Hour 5. Welcome back. Here's Jennifer Joy Wilson and Craig Long on The Sounds of Sunday.

I'm Glenn Rawson. Welcome. Now, anyone who has set out to read the Book of Mormon has not gone far into the book before they encountered Isaiah. And as often as not, he has proven a formidable stumbling block. Paradoxically, Isaiah is some of the most difficult scripture to understand, and yet by far, he is the most widely quoted of all the prophets. Nephi, especially, quoted him at considerable length. Now, why? Well, I think in part because of a rare and singular experience that Isaiah had. Somewhere around 740 BC, Isaiah was caught away in a heavenly vision. He saw the Lord Jesus Christ seated upon an exalted and glorified throne. Surrounding that blazing throne, angels sang praises to the Lord Almighty. The temple where this vision occurred was filled with the glory of God, and its foundations trembled. This was the same indescribable vision of Daniel, Ezekiel, John the Revelator, and others. Isaiah was overwhelmed with the sense of his own unworthiness at the grandeur and glory of who and what he saw. "Woe is unto me," he said, "for I am undone, because I'm a man of unclean lips, and I dwell in the midst of a people of unclean lips. Mine eyes have seen the King, the Lord of hosts." In response to his humble, pitiful cry, an angel placed a live coal upon Isaiah's mouth, figuratively, symbolically, sanctifying and justifying this man before God. Now, clean before the Lord, he heard the voice of the Savior cry out, "Whom shall I send, and who will go for us?" Isaiah answered, "Here am I, send me." By these words, Isaiah volunteered and accepted a call that would span his life and end in his martyrdom. The Lord's response, "Go and tell this people, hear ye indeed, but they understood not. See ye indeed, but they perceived not." For the next 40 years, Isaiah did go, dedicating his life in bringing souls unto Christ. He was called to labor to the last extremity in saving the house of Israel from destruction, but they would not listen, and they were subsequently destroyed. Now, for perspective, it was once said if you could look into heaven for 5 minutes, you would know more than had ever been written on the subject. In that regard, you will recall that the first 135 pages of the Book of Mormon are the words of three men, all three of whom looked into heaven, saw the Lord, and knew him. Those three men, Nephi, Isaiah, and Jacob, the three great witnesses. Isaiah has never been more widely read, received, and popular than now. And that, my friends, is a great thing.

0: The Sounds of Sunday and Jenny Jordan Frogley with the answers Not in Washington from the Orrin Hatch Janis Caperi album Heal Our Land. Before that, James Conley sang More Holiness Give Me, and the Janis Caperi chorus sang The Power to Choose. The Glenn Rawson story was called The Vision of Isaiah, with scoring music from Jay Richards' Passages. 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This is Carl Watkins thanking you for listening. Please remember that the fate of America is in the hands of God. Please pray for our leaders, for the survival of our Constitution, and pray for the return of our Savior to bring eternal peace to this troubled world. Stay tuned. Next, Abraham Lee sings He Said Come as we begin next hour. And now here's Stephen Perry on The Sounds of Sunday.
1: On today's Good Word, we're talking about those with strength to trust and the appropriate response to fear. Though they had spent centuries in bondage in Egypt, the children of Israel never forgot the land promised to their ancestors. Once they were freed from oppression and on the path directed by God, they were prepared to fulfill the promise that had been given to them. It was to be the realization of centuries of anticipation, but only if they were ready for it. After much trial in the wilderness, they finally reached the promised land, the land of Canaan, which God had promised to them as their inheritance. Moses sent two faithful Israelites, Joshua and Caleb, to spy on the land and report back. The report was glowing. It was a beautiful land full of everything the Lord had promised. But when Israel heard that there were mighty people also living in the land, they panicked. They declared they would be better off back in Egypt and refused to move forward, despite the commandment from God. In Numbers chapter 14, Joshua and Caleb urged the people of Israel to follow them into the promised land, citing all the reasons why their fear of the unknown and unknown challenges they'll face should not stop them. And they spake unto all the company of the children of Israel, saying, The land which we pass through to search it is an exceeding good land. If the Lord delight in us, then he will bring us into this land and give it us, a land which floweth with milk and honey. Only rebel not ye against the Lord, neither fear ye the people of the land, for they are bread for us. Their defense is departed from them, and the Lord is with us. Fear them not. Despite their urging, the gathering of Israelites refused to move an inch, threatening to stone the messengers. The entry to the promised land would have to be delayed. The Israelites seemed to be suffering from some sort of memory loss. Had they truly forgotten all God had done just to get them to that point? They had been saved from bondage, from armies, from starvation, even from death by the hand of God, and they still wavered. Their fear was understandable, even if it wasn't appropriate. Joshua and Caleb's admonition was a reminder to them that their strength and their fear wasn't what was in question. God had promised to provide. When we're working in His kingdom, rarely is the Lord looking to test our capabilities. More likely, He's testing our faith. Though our fears can be rooted in understandable realities, we're not expected to do it alone. The problem wasn't that the Israelites feared the Canaanites. It was that their fear was greater than their faith in God. When He covenants with His people, there is nothing in heaven or earth that will prevent Him from fulfilling His end of the bargain, provided, of course, we keep our promises. The Lord can do nothing for us if we won't meet Him. Stepping outside our comfort zone can be distressing, understandably. But His plan holds more for us than what we might think possible. The faith that's required of us doesn't ask for our own ability, but for trust to be placed in the Lord's strength. Our weakness and fears can be overcome through the atonement of Jesus Christ, but only if we're willing to follow Him to the promised land. And that's the Good Word.
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0: There has never been a nation like the United States of America. 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
0: The Sounds of Sunday for June 14th, 2026, Hour 1. Setting the tone for your Sabbath day, we thank you once again for making us a part of yours. I'm Carl Watkins. These are the Sounds of Sunday.
7: Christ told Peter.

The Tabernacle Choir and Orchestra on the Sounds of Sunday with Death Shall Not Destroy My Comfort. And we open the hour with Abraham Lee singing He Said Come from Julie Turnbull. Next, Hilary Week sings When He Calls My Name. And we thank you for joining us, and a very happy birthday to President Donald Trump today as he turns 80 years old. It is written, Choose you this day whom ye will serve, whether the gods which your fathers served that were on the other side of the flood, or the gods of the Amorites in whose land ye dwell. But as for me and my house, we will serve the Lord. Joshua chapter 24. In life's journey, we are constantly forced to make choices. This hour, Glenn Rawson shares a personal experience that stresses the importance of making the right choices. Here on the Sounds of Sunday.

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2: The sounds of Sunday and Inside Out with Primary Jamboree. Before that, Josh Page performed We Thank Thee, O God, for a Prophet. 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
3: This is a moment to reflect on the character of Christ. As President D. Todd Christofferson teaches, that we can become our best selves by turning to the Savior.
4: The Apostle Peter reminds us that in the latter days, there will be doubters who question the second coming of Jesus Christ. There shall come in the last days scoffers, walking after their own lusts and saying, "Where is the promise of his coming?" But the day of the Lord will come, Peter forcefully declares, in the which the heavens shall pass away with a great noise, and the elements shall melt with fervent heat. Since we know that the Lord will come and establish a new earth where righteousness prevails, Peter asks, "What manner of persons ought ye to be?" He counsels that we should be preparing diligently now, so that when the Lord comes, he will find us, quote, "in peace, without spot, and blameless," unquote, leading lives of holiness. As I've pondered Peter's question, "What manner of persons ought ye to be?" I've decided to speak today about the character of Jesus Christ. It is in emulating the character of Christ that we become the manner of persons we ought to be. Acquiring the character of Christ is one of the most important ways we take his name upon us. When we consider the character of the Savior, we tend to focus immediately on his attributes, such as virtue, integrity, humility, compassion, and courage. But we should also consider, what is it in Jesus that gives rise to such character traits? I believe they are the natural fruit of the thoughts, desires, and intents of his heart. Christ-like character grows out of a Christ-like heart. Thus, if we're to succeed in developing a Christ-like character, we must possess his motivations, his thoughts, desires, and intents of the heart. For us, it will require what the scriptures call a mighty change of heart. Yes, it requires a consistent and sustained effort on our part, but remember, it's not simply a matter of our striving. The good news of the gospel of Jesus Christ is that we, each of us, can call on the grace of Jesus Christ to help us.
3: That was an excerpt from President D. Todd Christofferson's talk, The Character of Christ. This is a moment to reflect.
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Welcome back. Here's Jennifer Joy Wilson on The Sounds of Sunday.

Welcome to the Sounds of Sunday. This is Glenn Rawson. Standing in their promised land, Joshua said to Israel, "Choose ye this day whom ye will serve, but as for me and my house, we will serve the Lord." Every morning when we get out of bed, we stand at a crossroads. In one direction lies a destination of misery and self-recrimination. In the other lies a destination of happiness and personal power. The road between is paved with the commandments of God. Recently, I was invited to participate in a conference of several hundred youth. During one of my presentations, I held up a large stop sign that I had borrowed from the local city streets department. As I displayed it before them, I pointed out that it represented God's prophets and their teachings. I used the sign to illustrate that it is vital to our survival that we give careful heed to the prophets of God. When I concluded my remarks that morning, a group of young people came forward to talk to me. One young woman, I don't know who she is or where she was from, but I won't soon forget her. As she approached me, she was overcome with powerful emotion brought on by the Spirit. She threw her arms around me and clung to me, crying so hard she couldn't even talk. It was a tender moment of great joy for both of us. Well, the group dispersed, and I packed my stuff to come home. It took several trips to get it all loaded. On my second trip, I put the borrowed stop sign in the back of my pickup. While I was gone for another load and a quick errand, some young people from the conference saw the sign and stole it. It just so happened that witnesses saw it and immediately reported it to the police. When I got back to my truck, I was greeted by a note asking me to come to the police station. Well, to make a long story short, later that afternoon, after the stop sign had been recovered and the thieves apprehended, if you will, I was in the police station when the officer walked in with a group of girls. Now, I had no idea whether these girls were witnesses or suspects. I knew they were connected somehow. I noticed, however, and this is my point, that one of those girls was sobbing very hard. I didn't know who she was or why she was crying, but I hurt for her. I stepped over to her, I put my arm around her shoulder, and gave her a hug. She shed many tears that afternoon. I was later informed that that young woman was the one who had stolen my object lesson on the commandments. That was an interesting day for me. I witnessed two sobbing young women, one who cried tears of joy because of right choices, the other, tears of deep pain and regret because of a foolish choice. Wickedness never was happiness, and never will be. Righteousness always is. Someday, I want a hug from the Savior. And when I do, I want His embrace and my tears to be born of joy and the sense of victory, not pity, regret, and loss. Again, choose ye this day whom ye will serve.

Jenny Frogley on the Sounds of Sunday with Anchor of My Soul from the LDS Super Hits of the 90s. And now here's Barry Hansen.

you cowards. Israel, come and fight me today. Saul and the hosts of Israel heard him, and they were greatly

0: The Sounds of Sunday and a new one out from Curtis Royer called The Battle is the Lord's. Before that, the Tabernacle Choir and Orchestra performed This is My Father's World. And Barry Hansen sang Our Father's Plan. The Glenn Rawson story was called Choose Ye This Day, with scoring music from Marvin Goldstein's The Gift of Love. 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Please stay tuned. We begin next hour with Becky Willard singing Refiner of My Soul. Now here's Stephen Perry on The Sounds of Sunday.
1: Today in The Good Word, we're talking about the importance of regularity and preparing to receive. In the U.S. alone, every day, 45,000 airplanes take off and land, carrying millions of us through the sky. For most people, air flight is commonplace. We see planes soaring above us every day, even if we're not on one ourselves. But before the discovery of the physical mechanics that allow a heavy plane to fly through the air, flight was considered miraculous, something only seen for special cases like hot air balloons or in a total fantasy. The basic physical feat of achieving the flight we use every day hasn't changed in over a century, even though it's become extremely common and normal. But no matter how many flights there are a day, every passenger would still like a pilot who has prepared for the trip ahead. Just because something becomes common or happens regularly doesn't make it less important to get it right. Once they were out of Egypt, the Lord started organizing the Israelites into His people, establishing His church and His gospel through Moses, and in the mountain that acted as a temple, Moses received revelations from the Lord. But the words of the Lord weren't just for him. In Exodus chapter 19, the Lord gave instructions to Moses to prepare the people to meet their Creator, a process that would involve more than simply climbing a mountain. And the Lord said unto Moses, "Go unto the people, and sanctify them today and tomorrow, and let them wash their clothes, and be ready against the third day. For the third day the Lord will come down in the sight of all the people upon Mount Sinai." And Moses brought forth the people out of the camp to meet God, and they stood at the nether part of the mount. The law of Moses, the strict set of commandments that the Israelites lived under for centuries, was not the original plan. God wished to have a kingdom of priests, an entire nation of those worthy and ready to receive His revelations. But to receive the kind of revelation that He had for Moses, the people had to prepare themselves. The instruction given to Moses was not a short process. It took dedicated time and effort, and that was required to give the people the preparation they needed to meet God. The Israelites spent 2 days becoming sanctified, making sure they and their clothing were clean before going out to meet God at the foot of His mountain. Only by following the instructions given to them would they be worthy of the truths God would reveal. What kind of preparation do we need to receive the revelation we seek? It might not be in the same way the Israelites were asked to prepare, but we need to show the same degree of dedication. God has demonstrated He's committed to leading us when we seek His guidance. So how can we show a portion of that same commitment in the way we ask? There are many sacred experiences in our lives that are worthy of preparation, from attending a temple to our weekly recommitment to the Savior through communion or the sacrament of the Lord's Supper. Though these activities might become regular for us depending on our access to them, dedicated preparation is still necessary. Even when seeking personal revelation, often we have to put the work in before we can reach the answers that lie in wait. When we prepare for what God has to offer us, we may find that there's a great deal more to see and hear and learn from Him than we might expect from events that have become commonplace in our lives. God speaks to His people regularly, but only when they have prepared and opened their ears and their hearts to hear it. And that's The Good Word.
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0: The Sounds of Sunday for June 14th, 2026, Hour 2. Special music for a special day. And we thank you once again for joining us on this beautiful Sabbath. I'm Carl Watkins. These are the Sounds of Sunday.

The Tabernacle Choir and Orchestra on the Sounds of Sunday, and I Will Follow God's Plan. We open the hour with Becky Willard singing Refiner of My Soul from Suzanne Hodson. Next, Sherry Call sings It Passes All My Understanding. And we thank you once again for joining us. 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The Apostle Paul declared, "Be ye followers of me, even as I also

0: the sounds of Sunday and Afterglow with I Know That My Redeemer Lives, preceded by the Angie Killian Youth Chorus with Look to Jesus, and Clyde Bawden and Hope Shepherd performed In Humility Our Savior. 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Next, Allie Gardner sings I Am Eve. Then we'll hear from Glenn Rawson here on The Sounds of Sunday.
1: This is a moment to reflect on prophetic warnings as Elder Chi Hong Wong teaches about the importance of keeping the commandments.
2: And moreover, I would desire that ye should consider on the blessed and happy days of those that keep the commandments of God. For behold, they are blessed in all things, both temporal and spiritual. And if they hold out faithful to the end, they are received into heaven, that thereby they may dwell with God in a state of never-ending happiness. Oh, remember, remember, these things are true, for the Lord God hath spoken it. Keeping God's commandment is a blessing, both temporal and spiritual. If we can endure to the end, we will dwell with Him in a state of never-ending happiness. Isn't that amazingly wonderful? However, have you ever thought about what will happen if we do not keep His commandment? Oh, remember, remember, my son, Helaman, how straight are the commandments of God? And he said, if ye will keep my commandments, ye shall prosper in the land. But if ye keep not his commandments, ye shall be cut off from his presence. God reminds us that his commandments are firm and that obedience to them brings promised blessings. Our experience in mortality are like the little boy and his father flying a kite on a windy day. As the kite rose higher, the wind caused it to tug on the connecting string in the little boy's hand. Inexperienced with the force of mortal winds, he proposed to cut the string so that the kite would rise higher. His wise father counseled no, explaining that the string is what holds the kite in place against mortal winds. If we lose our hold on the string, the kite will not rise higher. It will be carried about by these winds and inevitably crash to the earth. We need to return to our Heavenly Father through coming unto Jesus Christ. That was the plan that we agreed to and caused us to shout for joy.
1: That was an excerpt from Elder Chi Hong Wong's talk, Remember, Remember. This is a moment to reflect.
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The Church of Jesus Christ of Latter-day Saints has announced the following Sunday meeting schedule change beginning September 6th. Sacrament meeting will begin at its normal time for 60 minutes. This will be followed by a 5-minute recess and primary for 55 minutes, or Sunday school for 25 minutes, followed by a 5-minute recess and Priesthood Relief Society and other auxiliaries for 25 minutes. This schedule begins in September. The Sounds of Sunday for June 14th, 2026, Hour 2. Welcome back. From Gregory Reese and Daniel Blomberg, here's Allie Gardner on The Sounds of Sunday.

Thank you for listening to The Sounds of Sunday. This is Glenn Rawson. May I say, and give it as an opinion, that all of us follow someone, whether we know it or not. I recall some time ago being in the mountains on a memorable 3-day adventure. The last leg of that adventure, however, became a marathon 12-hour hike back to civilization. Already worn down and tired from 2 days in the mountains, the hike became an ordeal, especially as darkness fell and we were still miles from our car. The terrain was steep and rough. Our packs were heavy and getting heavier, and it was very dark. The batteries in our headlamps wore down as time went on. Soon there were 4 of us and only 2 lights. We couldn't walk 2 abreast on the trail. It was too narrow. We had to stay in single file. I became one of those in the party without a light, and it was difficult going. It seemed like I spent more time stumbling and picking myself up than I did walking. And when you're nearing exhaustion, and your burden now seems measured in the tons rather than the pounds, your will to go on fades just like those batteries. I really began to wonder if we'd make it out that night. In my mind, I prayed silently for myself and my friends. Then all of a sudden, I caught on to something. In front of me, my friend Jason had the light. I was the last man in the line. I noticed that if I concentrated very carefully on staying as close to him as I could, following him, exactly behind him, and placing my feet where he placed his, I stumbled far less. The going became considerably easier. Now, this wasn't easy to do. It took some effort. But I caught on. Then, on an impulse, I began to sing hymns, very, very softly at first. You see, I can't sing, and I'm very shy about anyone hearing my voice. But I sang. And interestingly enough, the more I sang hymns of praise and prayer that night, the lighter my burden felt and the easier it became. It wasn't long before all of us were singing. We walked out of those mountains somewhere around 2 o'clock in the morning, more exhausted and sore than I care to remember, but we made it. We made it home and rejoined our anxious families. Now, the Lord once referred to us as sheep. I believe in part because we have a strong following instinct. All of us follow someone. May I ask, who's leading you? Where are you going? And most importantly, are you happy where you're being taken? I tell you, Christ is the light of the world. The more closely and exactly we follow Him, walking in His ways, lifting our hearts unto Him as we go, the greater will be the joy in our journey and the ecstasy of our heavenly arrival. God bless you.

0: The Sounds of Sunday and the latest out from Mike Tykert, I'd Like to Meet. Before that, the Tabernacle Choir performed Abide With Me. And the women of the Janice Capari Chorus sang As Sisters of Zion. The Glenn Rawson story was called Follow Me, with scoring music from Arlen Card's Mountain of the Lord. 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Next, Amy Whitcomb sings He Said I Will Be Your Light as we begin next hour. And now here's Stephen Perry on The Sounds of Sunday.
1: Today on The Good Word, we're talking about how to motivate change and what the Lord gives us to serve in His kingdom. My friend had an elementary school teacher who understood the need for motivating students to learn, not just teach them. When she noticed her students getting discouraged or upset with what they were learning, instead of doubling down on memorization, she would have them take a break. If they changed tasks, often their mood would improve, and when they came back to the originally frustrating material, somehow it seemed easier than it had before. The abilities of the students haven't changed, but their attitudes had. And that was enough. They still needed to do the real act of learning on their own, but the shift in their outlook, their attitude, made them easier to teach. The Lord sometimes uses a similar strategy to prepare us as His servants. Before Saul was the first king of Israel, he was just an ordinary man in the small tribe of Benjamin. But the blessing of the Lord's prophet turned Saul into a greater man than he could have been on his own. In 1 Samuel chapter 10, we see some of the process that God used to transform His servants into what He needs them to be. And it was so that when he had turned his back to go from Samuel, God gave him another heart, and all those signs came to pass that day. And when they came thither to the hill, behold, a company of prophets met them, and the Spirit of God came upon them, and he prophesied among them. And it came to pass, when all that knew him before time saw that, behold, he prophesied among the prophets, then the people said one to another, "What is this that is come unto the son of Kish? Is Saul also among the prophets?" Saul wasn't set apart as the prophet of the Lord like Samuel had been, but God's Spirit had blessed him with the power he would need to lead the people of Israel. When he was worthy, the Spirit allowed Saul to see things how they were and speak the truth to all those willing to listen. But the real change wasn't his new prophetic capabilities, but his shift in attitude. Those who knew Saul for years before were surprised at his new heart. The transformation that God gave to Saul was so dramatic that his neighbors weren't sure if this was even the same person. Saul's concerns about being inadequate for the calling that the Lord had given him became less important. The Lord could give Saul whatever power he needed to fulfill his responsibilities, but that power needed a new perspective. Saul still had a lot he needed to learn to become a worthy king of Israel, but the Lord began this learning process with changing his attitude, not his capabilities. We don't always know what God needs us for as His servants. Our experiences today, though, prepare us for a future we can't see or understand quite yet. But wherever we go, and whoever we become, we'll be most useful in the service and happy with our work if we go in with a good attitude. Simply forcing yourself to be happy rarely works, which is why God helps us change our hearts a bit at a time. The blessings the Lord promises to His servants are more than just physical advantages. Instead, as we do our best to follow Him, He helps us become more like Him. The better we're able to emulate the Lord, the better we can love like Him. And that's the good word.
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0: From the April 2026 General Conference, Saturday afternoon, here's Brian J. Holmes.
4: Last year, my wife Maggie and I ran the Jungfrau Marathon in Switzerland. Set in the heart of the Swiss Alps, it's considered one of the most difficult marathons in the world. From start to finish, the course climbs over 6,400 feet, or 1,900 meters, as it winds through beautiful alpine villages and rugged high mountain terrain. The views carry you through the early miles, but the final stretch turns steep and narrow, forcing runners to hike the rocky path in single file. The last ascent demands careful attention to every step. In this race, you're not just crossing a finish line, you're conquering a mountain. So imagine our surprise when we learned that one of the runners who finished this race was blind. This courageous man ran tethered to a guide. For most of the race, they ran side by side. But as the course turned steeper and more demanding, the guide moved ahead, calling out every obstacle and directing each step. Because he was bound to a guide, the blind runner accomplished what would otherwise be impossible alone. Like that marathon, our journey through life has moments of beauty and joy, but is no walk in the park. We all want to cross the heavenly finish line and gain eternal life, yet the course is often steep and difficult to navigate. We all face trials. Without a power greater than our own, no one successfully finishes this race. At some point, we are all like the blind runner. We all need a guide. Our Father in heaven, in his perfect love, has provided us with many helps to guide our journey. As President Dallin H. Oaks taught, the strongest help God has given us is a Savior, Jesus Christ. Through his atonement, Jesus Christ has done everything that is essential for our journey through mortality toward the destiny outlined in the plan of our Heavenly Father. Because he lived a perfect life, because he bore every sin and every sorrow, because he broke the bands of death, Jesus Christ alone can stand before the world and declare, "I am the way, the truth, and the life. No man cometh unto the Father but by me." In that simple declaration, the Savior taught that he is not only our guide, he is the path. His way is the only path that leads to eternal life. Our Savior invites us to walk with him. His way is the covenant path, the one path that leads to our celestial finish line. We choose to walk the covenant path by exercising faith in Jesus Christ unto repentance, receiving the ordinances of his gospel, and enduring to the end. These ordinances are essential. As Jesus taught Nicodemus, except a man be born of water and of the Spirit, he cannot enter the kingdom of God. Just as the band tethered the blind runner to his guide, covenants bind us to our guide, Jesus Christ. Elder David A. Bednar taught, the covenant connection we have with our Heavenly Father and his resurrected and living Son is the supernal source of perspective, hope, power, peace, and enduring joy. Once we bind ourselves to our Savior through covenant, only we can sever the tie. Jesus never will. As we remain tightly bound to him, he is bound to us. We can expect his power to bless us with strength and joy, even when we are experiencing a steep stretch of life. But if we turn away, we have no such promise. Covenant blessings flow from ongoing faithfulness, not merely from past participation. When our path gets hard, and it will, we can remember the Apostle Peter. When the road of discipleship became steep and many walked no more with Jesus, he turned to the 12 and asked, "Will ye also go away?" It was a searching question, one that reaches through time to each of us. Peter answered, "Lord, to whom shall we go? Thou hast the words of eternal life, and we believe and are sure that thou art that Christ, the Son of the living God." When we have doubts, when discipleship feels demanding, when others turn back, that is the moment to stay bound to Christ as Peter did. There is nowhere else to go. Only Christ has the words of eternal life. As we walk with our Savior along the covenant path, we come to know an essential truth. To walk with Jesus is to follow his prophet. The Savior himself calls prophets, speaks through them, and governs his church by them. Think about it. None of us could know the true and living Christ without prophetic witness. From Adam to Noah, Moses to Peter, and Joseph Smith to our day, God has chosen to reveal his Son to his children through a prophet. Some say, "I don't need a prophet or a church to follow Jesus." But Jesus himself said to his chosen apostles, "He that heareth you, heareth me, and he that despiseth you, despiseth me." To knowingly reject his prophets is, by his own definition, to reject him. The Lord warned of a time when every man walketh in his own way and after the image of his own God. Without apostles and prophets, our perception of Christ gradually becomes whatever we want him to be. Our understanding of doctrine shifts. Our commitment to standards erodes. Unity dissolves. That is why Paul taught that the church is built upon the foundation of the apostles and prophets, Jesus Christ himself being the chief cornerstone. Not so that we would be controlled, but so that we would be established, that we henceforth be no more children tossed to and fro and carried about with every wind of doctrine. Our Savior promised, "If my people will hearken unto my voice and unto the voice of my servants, whom I have appointed to lead my people, they shall not be moved out of their place." Brothers and sisters, our Father in heaven desires all his children to come home. His beloved Son, Jesus Christ, is the only way back. I testify that because Jesus Christ climbed the steepest mountain of all, as he bore the weight of our salvation, we never have to face our mountains alone. As we bind ourselves to him through covenant and follow his living prophet, we walk the one path that leads us safely home. I so testify in the sacred name of Jesus Christ. Amen.
0: Brian J. Holmes from the April 4th, 2026 General Conference. The Sounds of Sunday for June 14th, 2026, Hour 3. Welcome once again, and thank you for making us a part of your Sabbath day. 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